0: but we need that ceasefire to stick because the oil price has come down a fair bit. That's a good thing, but we need that to endure.
1: The heavy vehicle road user charge will also be lowered over the same period. The Greens are pushing for new laws that would force businesses to pay workers under the age of 18 superannuation. The bid would affect firms including McDonald's, Woolworths and Hungry Jack's and smaller companies. Bunnings, Aldi and JB Hi-Fi already pay minors super, no matter how many hours they work. The Victorian government's work-from-home laws are threatening a jobs exodus. A study by payroll company Remote has found 2 in 5 businesses will hire offshore, while Sally Curtin at the Chamber of Commerce and Industry fears many will swap out permanent staff for contractors.
2: Business simply can't afford it, so they do look to make, you know, decisions elsewhere. This is the last thing we need. Why couldn't we make Victoria the best place to create jobs, not the most regulated place to have one?
1: The study also shows that 36% of businesses say they will shift hiring to interstate. A world-first alternative to heart transplants are preparing for clinical trials. The method involves creating a patch for the heart with a bioprinter and could help the thousands that are diagnosed with heart failure in Australia every year. Associate Professor Carmine Gentile says the inclusion of silk allowed the biopatch to be more flexible.
3: Well, that means that it can be folded. And from a clinical point of view, this allows us to replace an open heart surgery, which is very invasive and limiting the numbers of patients can receive a heart transplant.
1: Around 120 hearts are transplanted every year in Australia. The Queensland government has moved to toughen drink and drug driving laws, scrapping previously discussed provisions for medical cannabis. Repeat offenders caught driving under the influence are set to face mandatory imprisonment under new legislation. Global Disability Ministry Johnny and Friends has given away its 250,000th wheelchair to an 11-year-old girl in Thailand named Nada. She had previously relied on her mother to carry her everywhere. The ministry also gave the family a Bible in their native language and a copy of its founder, Johnny Erickson Tada's scripture-filled autobiography. Johnny was left a quadriplegic after a diving accident at the age of 17. The teenage son of a Cuban pastor is back home after spending 3 months in a maximum security adult jail. Jonathan Burgos was 16 when he and his father were arrested for taking part in anti-government protests over power blackouts and food shortages. The father was released immediately. His son is effectively still under house arrest. In the AFL, Chris Fagan admits he hasn't spoken with Zach Bailey about his playing future with Brisbane. The Lions forward has reportedly been offered a big money offer from Adelaide. The coach telling Fox Footy he's taking a hands-off approach.
4: I probably haven't had a lot of conversations with Zach at this point in time. His form's been really good, so that's my major concern as the coach.
1: Elsewhere, Gold Coast chairman Bob East is backing under fire coach Damien Hardwick to revitalise the club's struggling season. That's the latest Vision National news. I'm Jaden James.
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3: Ever been afraid of your present reality and where you're headed? I'm Danny Sinnott with Another Brave to Go. I heard a story recently about a businessman who was on a plane and he noticed a little girl across the aisle sitting cross-legged and quietly colouring in her colouring book. Suddenly, mid-flight, the plane hit severe turbulence and the cabin went into a shuddering panic. The seatbelt sign dinged and the cabin crew bustled about the cabin as they made their way back to buckle their safety seats. And people looked at each other with dread, everyone except the little girl. She sat in peace, cross-legged, and continued colouring without a care in the world. The businessman watched her peace in amazement while fearing for his own life. The plane landed safely and the passengers disembarked, but the businessman wanted to know how the little girl held her peace. So he approached her and asked, "Hey, I noticed when the plane got really bumpy that you weren't even scared at all. You just kept right on colouring." And she replied, "I don't need to be scared. My dad's the pilot, you know." She was confident because she trusted that her dad was in control. Philippians chapter 4 verses 6 to 7 says, "Do not be anxious about anything, but in every situation, by prayer and petition, with thanksgiving, present your requests to God. And the peace of God, which transcends all understanding, will guard your hearts and minds in Christ Jesus." For more resources, podcasts and videos on Doing Life Together, head on over to our website, braveenough.org.
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This is Con Dispenedic. 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
2: Hi, I'm Bernie Diamond. One of the volunteers that comes and offers her time to help us here at the Ministry of Christianity Works said the other day, "You know, I never thought I'd say this, but it's such a privilege to come and help here each week. Now, she has to catch a train and a bus to get here, takes her an hour each way, and when she gets here, she packs CDs and books that people order, puts stamps on envelopes and folds letters. It's solid work. But as she does that, she knows lives are being changed. She knows that what she's doing is making a difference in someone else's life. It's a funny thing. It's great to have faith, to believe in Jesus, but unless we do something with that, unless we put that faith to work, well, faith falls flat. Faith without works is dead. Believing in Jesus is just the most awesome thing. But can I ask you something? What are you doing with that? 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
2: In this bulletin, a Liberal MP defending her calls for a party rebrand and Australia's climate czar facing scrutiny. With the details, I'm Jaden James. Liberal MP Melissa McIntosh is doubling down on calls for the party to consider a rebrand. She argues the Liberals need to better articulate what they stand for as the party slumps to historic lows in the polls. Her colleagues have piled on, claiming she's made a mistake. But Ms. McIntosh has told Channel 9 something clearly needs to change to improve the party's standing.
3: If things aren't resonating and if people are actually latching onto our policies and believing in that, but they're not wanting to vote for us, then maybe we need to do something about the brand.
2: According to the latest news poll, the Coalition is polling at 17% behind One Nation and Labor. The opposition says a taxpayer-funded travel scandal involving the nation's climate czar should be a test for Energy Minister Chris Bowen. Climate Change Authority Chair Matt Keane is under scrutiny after it emerged taxpayers foot the bill for his trip to a UN climate conference, where he appeared on a panel sponsored by his private employer. Shadow Energy Minister Dan Tehan says Chris Bowen also needs to decide whether or not he believes in good ethical governance.
4: He's appeared on a panel which is sponsored by the company that he works for and has obviously been promoting that company. In no one's game is that good, proper, ethical governance.
2: Matt Keane's flight cost taxpayers $22,000. Prices at the Bowser are expected to rise from tomorrow. The fuel excise discount will be halved from 32 cents per litre to 16. Drivers are being encouraged to fill up now to avoid paying higher prices. Flights are being delayed in and out of Sydney Airport due to fog which has settled over parts of the city. Passengers are being told to check the status of their flight with their airline. The communications watchdog says it will be monitoring how telcos are complying with new rules designed to provide safeguards for consumers. Providers are now required to publish mobile coverage maps at locations across the country and to maintain an online register of network outages. The Young Conservatives for Christ movement is seeing more young Australians signing up. Its national coordinator, John Martin, says that's because of the shift in the nation's political sphere and the motivation to make Australia a Christian country. He told Vision Radio, young people want to revive Christian values.
5: More people are realising that they've got to take a front row seat in the political world. So now young people have stepped into this square where the church has stayed silent for a number of years. And now young Christians have stepped up and says, even though God's kingdom isn't from this world, it certainly is for this world. So we want to change politics for the better and we want to make our society Christian again.
2: Mr. Martin says many young Christians feel that they are restricted in expressing their faith and realise they've got to step up. In sport, there's been a major upset at the World Cup, with four-time champions Germany sent packing by Paraguay, who finished third behind Australia in Group D. Locked at 1-1 after extra time, it came down to a sudden-death penalty shootout. A high shot by Germany's Jonathan Tah gave Paraguay's Jose Canali the chance to seal the deal.
6: He does score!
2: That call on SBS. Earlier, Brazil beat Japan 2-1. And in tennis, Novak Djokovic is through to Wimbledon's second round after a 3-1 win over China's Weibi Wu. That's the latest Vision National News. I'm Jaden James.
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0: This is Condus Benedict. One of my favourite verses of Scripture, I've shared this on many occasions, comes from 2 Corinthians chapter 5, verse 17. It comes from the pen of the Apostle Paul. 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The old is gone. 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
2: With so much text messaging these days, there are many abbreviations that I needed to learn. LOL was an easy one, but I totally got stumped on PTL. At first, I thought it was some connection to school, like a parent-teacher lobby or something. However, that didn't seem to fit when I saw it written. PTL, youth group was great today, or got a new job, PTL. Surely that can't be related to the parent-teacher lobby. Through my amazing powers of deduction, I finally worked it out. Praise the Lord. The thing about PTL is that I only saw it written after something good. It's great that we give praise to God during the good times in our lives, but if we are to express our faith in every single part of our life, then we would say PTL even when times got tough. Tough day at work today, but going to PTL anyway. Tough to do, but we prove our faith if we are able to praise the Lord in the good times and the bad. I'm Linda Bailey from dailydevotions.com.au.
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0: Looking for inspiration and guidance? 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A bit biased there. 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

0: Hi, this is Conda Smirdick. I know that I've said this before. 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
2: Once there was a river that was infested with dangerous crocodiles. People from the nearby village would often be attacked and lose limbs and have terrible scars, and sometimes lives would be lost. But the long-standing tradition of the village was that people would never talk about the crocodiles. It was a taboo subject. Many people see the subject of sex as a taboo subject. They have a long-standing tradition that it's never talked about, and sadly many people are never properly educated on the subject. The Bible has lots to say about sex. We should be talking about it in our families, in our churches, and in our relationships. Otherwise, people will believe what Hollywood and the media and the schoolyard believes. And it's this generation's responsibility to make sure the next generation doesn't get snapped up by crocodiles. We need to teach this generation that God's way is always the best way. I'm Matt Prater. For more, go to historymakers.tv.
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Now, it's not too late to jump on the bandwagon. 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
2: In this bulletin, Liberal MPs rejecting calls for a party rebrand and the Greens pushing for all teenage workers to receive super. With the details, I'm Jaden James. Senior Liberals argue good policy will help them win the next federal election, not a rebrand of the party. Western Sydney MP Melissa McIntosh says the Liberals need to articulate what they stand for to improve their standing among voters. Liberal Senator Jane Hume says it's not a rebrand that's needed, but the ability to hold the Albanese government to account.
3: Kick them out at the next election, and the only way we can do that is by presenting a credible plan for Australia's future, and we do that with a credible team to do it.
2: Latest opinion polls show the party is struggling against One Nation and Labor. The Greens are pushing for the federal government to ensure teenagers earn superannuation even if they work less than 30 hours a week. A number of big employers already pay under 18 workers their super, but at least 500,000 teenagers are missing out. Greens Senator David Shoebridge says it's important the government rectifies this measure.
4: If you're doing the same work, you should get paid the same rate. Why is it that teenagers are getting literally cheated out of their superannuation? They're putting the hours in. They've got a retirement like everybody else. So I don't think employers should get a freebie, particularly these big employers.
2: The change would cost businesses about $1 billion. Qantas customers who were denied refunds during the pandemic will soon receive notices about how they can apply for compensation. Echo Law is sending communications to travellers who received flight credits instead of refunds between 2020 and 2022. Lawyer Andrew Paul says more than 1 million people are potentially eligible for a payment.
5: If they do receive a text message or an email from Echo Law, please do take it seriously and come forward and claim their settlement entitlement.
2: After Echo Law and Piper Alderman brought a class action case against Qantas, the airline has agreed to pay $105 million in settlement. Unions are calling on Australia's Work, Health and Safety Regulator to investigate a waste management company over alleged workplace violations. The TWU claims Cleanaway failed to notify Comcare about a chemical exposure incident which left a female worker with permanent blindness. The Australian Christian Lobby has made a submission to the Royal Commission on Anti-Semitism that focuses on the role played by Islamic theology. It called for an inquiry into how much money Muslim nations are investing in Australian universities. ACL CEO Michelle Pierce told Vision Radio the Emirate of Qatar has poured billions of dollars into US institutions.
6: Part of our submission also is calling on the government to look into the funding that's pouring into Australian universities. Is it a coincidence that we're seeing the rise of anti-Semitism come from universities, that billions of dollars from the Middle East is pouring into those universities? Or is there a direct correlation between the rise of anti-Semitism in our institutions and the funding?
2: Ms. Pierce said Jewish Australians still feel very vulnerable. In sport, seventh seed Novak Djokovic has claimed a four-set victory to round out day one at Wimbledon. Craig Gabriel is there.
7: The roof was closed over the centre court. It took about 10 minutes to get into place during the Novak Djokovic-Ru Yibing match. It was getting dark, so to finish, they switched the lights on when the roof closed, and Djokovic sealed a 6-4, 5-7, 6-4, 6-4 victory. Coco Gauff and Mira Andreeva advanced. Jannik Sinner had a shaky start to his title defence, going five sets, and there were a few upsets, like Andrei Rublev, Cam Norrie and Casper Ruud. Daniil Medvedev and Jess Pegula are through, as is Arina Sabalenka.
2: Craig Gabriel reporting. And in soccer, there's been a major upset at the World Cup, with four-time champions Germany sent packing by Paraguay. That's the latest Vision National News. I'm Jaden James.
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3: In his book, Six Habits of Highly Connected People, Jared Kelly reflects on different ways to see life. Kelly believes living a purposeful life can be seen as a triangle of three forces. First force is the passion, plans, and purposes of God. Second, the gifts, instinct, and longings of our own heart. The third force is the need for a human family, a place to belong. Kelly says that humanism assumes the second, your passions, are enough. Secularism believes predominantly in the third area of belonging to a human family. That will do. Kelly says the Christian message sees all three forces as important. The Christian message combines a purposeful life under God's influence, using our gifts and abilities, and building a connection to a significant family. A very positive picture.
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0: 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Peter Anderson here, taking you through till 3 o'clock. I'm just one member of the team of volunteers that keeps this radio station on air and transmitting the Christian music, messages, and the love that is spread through God's word to this region. 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
2: Recently, I joined a panel of academics on a radio show. 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One caller rang in to say, "From what I know of some churches, you're supposed to check your intellect in at the door, but you all sound fairly reasonable people." We all laughed, glad we came across as being reasonable. But his comments weren't all that surprising. They reflect the tension some people see between faith and reason, between rationalism and the supernatural. But there's no reason to pitch those two perspectives against each other. God is natural. He works through scientific processes and through natural causes. But he's also supernatural. Miracles should be part of our lives. At times that may mean we operate a little differently. Faith doesn't always look reasonable, and God often asks us to live beyond the common sense realm. The God life is natural and supernatural. Being a Christian doesn't mean taking leave of our senses, but rather fully engaging them, as well as experiencing things we will never be able to fully explain. This is Tanya Harris of GodConversations.com.
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2: In this bulletin, the government considering changes to teenagers being paid super and the ACCC suing Amazon Australia in the federal court. With more, I'm Jaden James. The federal government says it's open to paying superannuation to teenagers who work under 30 hours a week. Many big businesses already pay teens their super, but around 500,000 young people are currently missing out. The issue is being pushed by the Greens, who are expected to make it a priority in upcoming budget negotiations. Treasurer Jim Chalmers says the idea is not without merit.
3: I think this is a really important issue. In fact, I met with a delegation of young workers just last week, brought to Canberra by the SDA, because I do think this is a really important issue. We're engaging with unions, with the super sector, with young people.
2: The bid would affect firms including McDonald's, Woolworths and Hungry Jack's and small companies. The federal government is under pressure to sack the Climate Change Authority chair over a taxpayer-funded trip to Brazil. Matt Keane attended a climate conference where he appeared on a panel sponsored by his private employer. The opposition says there's a clear conflict of interest between Mr. Keane's roles. Amazon could be forced to repay its Australian annual Prime subscribers if it is found guilty of breaching unfair contract term laws. The consumer watchdog is taking the online retailer to court over allegations it used the terms to introduce ads on its Prime streaming services. ACCC Chair Gina Cass-Gottlieb claims annual subscribers who already paid an upfront cost were then forced to fork out an extra $3 monthly charge.
4: For the subscribers who did not want to pay more and continued to receive the service, we allege they received a lower quality service.
2: Amazon says it is reviewing the case. Brisbane's housing auction market has recorded the lowest clearance rate of any capital city. Cotality figures from this past weekend show only 39% of homes taken to auction in the River City found a buyer. Research Director Tim Lawless says Brisbane data has been lingering around the low 30% rate for more than a month.
5: I think we're in a bit of a perfect storm here of higher interest rates, very low levels of consumer sentiment. There's also been challenges around affordability and serviceability in Brisbane, given the fact that housing values are up about 85% in 5 years.
2: Sydney's auction clearance rate was its lowest since April 2020. Churches are on the front line of the relief effort in Venezuela's earthquake disaster zone. That's according to Joel Abel, the Australian manager of Convoy of Hope, whose teams are providing food, water and supplies to survivors. He told Vision Radio that churches actually thrive in these situations because they can be hands and feet of Jesus.
6: I mean, in these types of countries, it can be difficult, but I do find that churches really start to thrive in some of these situations where there is a bit of persecution, a bit of hardship. There's something about that trust that we have in Jesus that just motivates us, hey, when we find that we're under fire, and sometimes that's where it really starts to take off. So there are numbers of churches, and those churches have responded immediately.
2: Churches are offering a refuge for tens of thousands left homeless. In sport, tennis's world number one, Jannik Sinner, has survived a five-set scare against his Serbian opponent to move into round two at Wimbledon, the Italian admitting he has some work to do before the next match.
7: Even though I returned very well, he was always playing the first ball very deep, where then I struggled a bit. So that's something where we need, you know, to improve. Now we have one day tomorrow, which hopefully gives us, you know, a little bit time and the right rhythm to get back then the next day. And
2: meanwhile, Daria Kasatkina has locked in her spot on day one with a three-set win over wildcard Mimi Xu. That's the latest Vision National News. I'm Jaden James.
8: Our June appeal is on this radio station right now, and we'll come to a conclusion at the end of June, as many things do. The financial year comes to a conclusion at the end of June as well, as does the month of June. I'm not sure if you realise that, but yes, it does. June ends at the end of June. At the end of June, our June appeal closes, and we would love to hear from you before then if you haven't made a donation already. 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If you call us on 1-800-577-335 right now, 1-800-577-335, you can talk to one of our wonderful volunteers, and they would be more than happy to explain to you the aims of this ministry and where the money that you donate goes to in helping the ministry. 1-800-577-335.

0: That magic phone number that we've been talking about the last week and a bit and leading up to the end of June, we'll continue to do so, is 1-800-577-335. 1-800-577-335. 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
2: You've probably heard someone say, well, you need to accept me as I am. Usually we say it when we're trying to justify some lousy behaviour. Yes, I'm angry, I'm selfish and thoughtless, but hey, you need to love me anyway. And it's true. We're called to love others unconditionally and to follow the example of Jesus, who loves us just as we are. But at the same time, God loves us too much to leave us just as we are. He works to change us from within, to deal with our anger, to kill off our selfishness, and to grow in grace and kindness. And as followers of Him, we're called to do the same. Growth happens best in an atmosphere of love. That means one of our main roles as spouses and friends is to love others into wholeness. Love accepts, but it also challenges. Love forgives, but it also calls for growth. Let's love others as Christ has loved us, accepting them first and then loving them into the fullness of who they're created to be. I'm Tanya Harris of GodConversations.com.
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1: With the way your head is laying on my chest, how you love the things I hate about myself that no one knows. But with you, I see hope again. 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

0: If you're a regular listener to this radio station, you will most certainly know that our June appeal has been running for the last week and a bit, and only a few days to go now for us to be able to raise those finances that we so urgently need to pay our bills for the rest of the year, and also to replace some really aging equipment. 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

0: Peter Anson here with you on your local Christian radio station. 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
2: They say it can be hard to teach an old dog new tricks. Hi, I'm Bernie Diamond from ChristianityWorks.com. I own this cat called Doggy. Well, I think it's kind of cool. Anyhow, recently we built her a small shelter in the backyard and put one of those, you know, those little cat doors on it, so she has to push it to get in and out. Now, she loves this new kennel. It's warm and it's dry, but learning to use this cat door, well, that's been a bit of a struggle. I wonder sometimes whether we're not a bit like that. I know I can be. You know, God comes along and he does something new, something we don't expect. We kind of know it's going to be good, but it drags us out of our comfort zones. And we just sit there and we look at it like a cat and wonder, now how's that going to work? But what I've discovered is that when I push through them, these new things of God, they work really, really well. You know, every time. Now, if only I could teach Doggy that.
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2: In this bulletin, a Liberal MP defending her position on a party rebrand and humans successfully identifying AI-generated faces. Good afternoon, I'm Jaden James. A Liberal MP maintains the party is in need of a rebrand to help attract younger voters and win the next election. Michael Packie has more.
3: Western Sydney MP Melissa McIntosh has caused a stir after claiming the party was in need of a rebrand, with Labor seizing on the remark during question time. Ms. McIntosh has doubled down on the issue, arguing it's not a reflection of Angus Taylor's leadership, but constituents in her electorate no longer know what the Liberals stand for.
4: If things aren't resonating, we need to do something about the brand.
3: Senior Liberal Dan Tehan says the party must stop talking about itself and focus on holding the Albanese government to account.
5: What we need to continue to do is to rebrand the Labor Party. That the Prime Minister is a liar.
3: Recent opinion polls have put the coalition way behind One Nation and Labor.
2: Michael Packie reporting. Two Queensland electorates will be abolished and two new ones created, following a review by the Queensland Redistribution Commission. The seat of Hill, encompassing areas north of Townsville and Stretton in Brisbane South, will be absorbed into their surrounding seats. The seats of Springfield and Caboolture will be established in their rapid-growing areas. A university study has successfully trained humans to identify AI-generated faces. ANU Associate Professor Amy Dahl says there are a few key differences which can help identify deepfakes.
6: So it's things like, overall, they tend to be more symmetrical. They're a little bit more attractive, a bit more trustworthy. But these impressions are different for everybody, and that's why we need the exposure and the natural learning of it.
2: Experts say the training could help ensure fewer people fall victim to artificial intelligence fraud. Australians arriving in Europe for the summer holiday peak are being encouraged to bring food and water when waiting in airport queues. A new entry and exit system imposed by the EU has been in place since late last year. DFAT warns travellers could face delays of up to 6 hours. An incident at a beauty salon in Pakistan's largest city, Karachi, has sparked renewed debate about discrimination against Christians in the overwhelmingly Muslim nation. When a customer reportedly refused to be served by a Christian employee because of her faith, the salon owner supported the Christian. Witnesses quoted the owner as saying, "Christian girls will continue to work in her salon." The response, which has gone viral on social media, was praised by rights advocates and members of Pakistan's Christian community. King Charles will protect faith within a multi-faith Britain, according to a new definition of the monarch's role. The latest Sovereign Grant report states that His Majesty has a special role in bringing communities and faiths together to foster a sense of pride and strengthen the UK's social fabric and cohesion. In the AFL, the Melbourne Demons are making a major play for Sun star Bailey Humphrey, who reportedly wants to leave Gold Coast at season's end. Melbourne coach Stephen King says they haven't ruled out trading two first-round draft picks to secure the 21-year-old.
7: I think everything's on the table. I think it'd have to be, you know, an unbelievable deal for the club to part with those. But for the right circumstances, you'd have to look at everything. But we do understand it's the last compromise, last draft before it's compromised for 2 or 3 years with Tassie coming in.
2: Meantime, Brisbane coach Chris Fagan expects Dane Zorko to continue playing for the Lions next year. And in the World Cup, Germany has been eliminated in a shock penalty shootout loss to Paraguay. That's the latest Vision National News. I'm Jaden James.
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0: Peter Anderson with you here on your local Christian radio station. The work that this radio station does is so important. And why is that? Because we spread God's word through music and ministry spots and learning programs to this wider region. And sometimes that's the only way that some people get exposed to the biblical message of God's word that comes through the wonderful music that we play, and also from the teaching spots and the messages that we play. 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
2: Ever misplaced your purpose? I'm Danny Sinnott with another Brave to Go. I don't know about you, but I got baby brain really badly, and it's never really left. After I had my last baby, I made a trip to the supermarket and it was all going fine. I packed the groceries in the car, drove home, and attempted to open the door to get the groceries inside. But nothing. I tried again and again, and the door still wouldn't open. The bags were getting really heavy, so I put them down on the veranda. I looked at the door, puzzled about why it wouldn't open. Then I looked down at my hand and realised that I'd been staring at the door and pressing the car key button, expecting the front door of the house to open. Well, like car keys, we also have a special purpose, but when we try to work outside of that, we end up frustrated and confused, and sometimes even looking a bit silly. God has a unique plan and purpose that He's created for you, a purpose that's set aside just for you. And they are good plans that release us from oppression and lead us into a hopeful future. In Ephesians chapter 2 verse 10 it says, "For we are God's handiwork, created in Christ Jesus to do good works, which God prepared in advance for us to do." In Jeremiah chapter 29:11 it says, "For I know the plans I have for you, declares the Lord, plans to prosper you and not to harm you, plans to give you hope and a future. Then you will call on me and come to me and pray, and I will listen to you. You will seek me and find me when you seek me with all of your heart. I will be found by you, declares the Lord, and will bring you back from captivity." Find your purpose. 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

Taking you through your afternoon until 3, you're with Peter Anderson. After 3 o'clock, make sure you stay tuned as Ray Kingston keeps you company through till 6 o'clock this afternoon. Hey, it's June and our June appeal is in its final days. 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
3: Laugh, and the whole world laughs with you. Hi, I'm Warwick Marsh from Dads for Kids. 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I can assure you, it won't be a burden. To subscribe to the Dads for Kids weekly email newsletter for dads, go to fatherhood.org.au.
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1: In this bulletin, the Bondi Royal Commission continues. Two banking contractors charged and businesses pushing back against paying super for teens. With more, I'm Gareth Stafford. Jewish Labour MP Josh Burns has appeared before the Royal Commission into Anti-Semitism in Sydney. Mr. Burns has called out social media companies who are slow to remove hate-filled posts. He's told the commission of the concern he felt when his Melbourne electorate office was firebombed in 2024.
2: I woke up and my staff member called me. It was about 6 a.m. and they were sort of, you could have, hear this panic in their voice. And she said to me, you know, Josh, someone's attacked the office, turn on the news. Blanket coverage of my office, which was so surreal.
1: The commission is trying to determine the reasons behind last year's terrorist attack at Bondi Beach. Two former Ernst & Young contractors have been charged after allegedly accessing the Prime Minister's Commonwealth Bank account information without authorisation while working at the bank. The pair, aged in their 20s, were dismissed following an internal investigation, with one also accused of allegedly distributing Anthony Albanese's personal information in a menacing or harassing way. Business groups have raised concerns about a push to pay teenagers compulsory super. Some bigger businesses still pay the benefit regardless of age, but about 500,000 people are missing out. Chamber of Commerce and Industry Policy Advisor David Alexander says it's just another impost.
3: We've just had legislation passed in the Parliament putting up capital gains tax. There's a minimum wage mandated payment coming in on July 1. All of these imposts are weighing down on business activity, really suffocating businesses' ability to thrive and innovate into the future.
1: Employers are not required to pay under 18's super if they work less than 30 hours a week. Woolworths has launched Australia's first artificial intelligence assistance to change the way we buy our groceries. The supermarket giant is rolling out Olive, a digital tool that can learn habits, scan the fridge, curate lists, and plan weekly dinners. Technology commentator Trevor Long says the retail giant has given its existing smartphone app a major upgrade.
4: So what they've done is they've partnered with Google and put all the smarts of Google's Gemini into their system so that you can speak with natural language. So instead of just saying family meals, you can say, help me find family meals for under $20. And it'll actually come up with meal plans and ingredients based on those things.
1: Previously, the app was only able to provide generic information such as where to find an item in store. Global Disability Ministry Johnny and Friends has given away its 250,000th wheelchair to an 11-year-old girl in Thailand named Nada. She'd previously relied on her mother to carry her everywhere. The ministry also gave the family a Bible in their native language and a copy of its founder, Johnny Erickson Tater's scripture-filled biography. Johnny was left a quadriplegic after a diving accident at the age of 17. The teenage son of a Cuban pastor is back home after spending 3 months in a maximum security adult jail. Jonathan Burgos was 16 when he and his father were arrested for taking part in anti-government protests over power blackouts and food shortages. The father was released immediately. His son is effectively still under house arrest. To sport, and Morocco has beaten the Netherlands in the second penalty shootout of the day at the World Cup. With scores locked at 1-1, the Moroccans took out the goal fest 3-2 in extra time to secure the win. Earlier, Germany was eliminated in a shock penalty shootout loss to Paraguay. Brazil scored in stoppage time to beat Japan 2-1. That's the latest Vision National News. I'm Gareth Stafford.
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2: Have you ever considered how life is full of noise? I heard about a guy called Bernie Claus, who records nature sounds for film and television. He says that in 1968, to get just 1 hour of natural sound, no planes or cars, it would take him 15 hours of recording time. Today, to get that 1 hour of natural, undisturbed sound, it takes him 2,000 hours of recording time. We are surrounded by noise. Either the television, the stereo in the car, and now even the personal iPod, to fill every spare space with noise. There are so few moments of silence. What might happen if we gave ourselves the space to sit and think in silence? I believe that God actually wants to speak to us, not so much in an audible voice, but in the quiet thoughts of our minds. Why not find some time of silence to listen to the whisper of God into your spirit?
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0: G'day, hope you're going well this afternoon. 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
1: Good afternoon. In stories making news. The federal government says it's open to paying superannuation to teenagers who work under 30 hours a week. Many big businesses already pay teens their super, but around 500,000 young people are currently missing out. Prices at the Bowser are expected to rise from tomorrow. The fuel excise discount will be halved from 32 cents per litre to 16. Drivers are being encouraged to fill up now to avoid paying higher prices. Australians arriving in Europe for the summer holiday peak are being encouraged to bring food and water when waiting in airport queues. A new entry and exit system imposed by the EU has been in place since late last year. DFAT warns travellers could face delays of up to 6 hours. And in sport, Melbourne are making a major play for Suns forward Bailey Humphrey, who reportedly wants to leave Gold Coast at season's end. The 22-year-old was spotted talking to D's coaches and officials at the end of last year before deciding to stay with the Suns. I'm Gareth Stafford, and those are the latest news and sport headlines.

It was just two lovers sitting in the car, listening to Blonde, falling for each other. Pink and orange skies, feeling super childish. No Donald Glover. Missed call from my mother.

we were just two lovers. Feet up on the dash, driving nowhere fast, burning through the summer. Radio on blast, make the moment last. She got solar power. Minutes feel like hours. She knew.

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1: A little boy once said to his mum, "Whose book is this?" 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Then the boy said, "Well, why don't we give it back? We never read it." 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The purpose of God's Word is for teaching, rebuking, correcting, and training in righteousness, so that every person will be thoroughly equipped for every good work, according to 2 Timothy 3:16. 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
1: In this bulletin, the Bondi Royal Commission continues. Two banking contractors charged and businesses pushing back against paying super for teens. With more, I'm Gareth Stafford. Jewish Labour MP Josh Burns has appeared before the Royal Commission into Anti-Semitism in Sydney. Mr. Burns has called out social media companies who are slow to remove hate-filled posts. He's told the commission of the concern he felt when his Melbourne electorate office was firebombed in 2024.
2: I woke up and my staff member called me. It was about 6 a.m. and they were sort of, you could have, hear this panic in their voice. And she said to me, you know, Josh, someone's attacked the office, turn on the news. Blanket coverage of my office, which was so surreal.
1: The commission is trying to determine the reasons behind last year's terrorist attack at Bondi Beach. Two former Ernst & Young contractors have been charged after allegedly accessing the Prime Minister's Commonwealth Bank account information without authorisation while working at the bank. The pair, aged in their 20s, were dismissed following an internal investigation, with one also accused of allegedly distributing Anthony Albanese's personal information in a menacing or harassing way. Business groups have raised concerns about a push to pay teenagers compulsory super. Some bigger businesses still pay the benefit regardless of age, but about 500,000 people are missing out. Chamber of Commerce and Industry Policy Advisor David Alexander says it's just another impost.
3: We've just had legislation passed in the Parliament putting up capital gains tax. There's a minimum wage mandated payment coming in on July 1. All of these imposts are weighing down on business activity, really suffocating businesses' ability to thrive and innovate into the future.
1: Employers are not required to pay under 18's super if they work less than 30 hours a week. Woolworths has launched Australia's first artificial intelligence assistance to change the way we buy our groceries. The supermarket giant is rolling out Olive, a digital tool that can learn habits, scan the fridge, curate lists, and plan weekly dinners. Technology commentator Trevor Long says the retail giant has given its existing smartphone app a major upgrade.
4: So what they've done is they've partnered with Google and put all the smarts of Google's Gemini into their system so that you can speak with natural language. So instead of just saying family meals, you can say, help me find family meals for under $20. And it'll actually come up with meal plans and ingredients based on those things.
1: Previously, the app was only able to provide generic information such as where to find an item in store. Global Disability Ministry Johnny and Friends has given away its 250,000th wheelchair to an 11-year-old girl in Thailand named Nada. She'd previously relied on her mother to carry her everywhere. The ministry also gave the family a Bible in their native language and a copy of its founder, Johnny Erickson Tater's scripture-filled biography. Johnny was left a quadriplegic after a diving accident at the age of 17. The teenage son of a Cuban pastor is back home after spending 3 months in a maximum security adult jail. Jonathan Burgos was 16 when he and his father were arrested for taking part in anti-government protests over power blackouts and food shortages. The father was released immediately. His son is effectively still under house arrest. To sport, and Morocco has beaten the Netherlands in the second penalty shootout of the day at the World Cup. With scores locked at 1-1, the Moroccans took out the goal fest 3-2 in extra time to secure the win. Earlier, Germany was eliminated in a shock penalty shootout loss to Paraguay. Brazil scored in stoppage time to beat Japan 2-1. That's the latest Vision National News. I'm Gareth Stafford.
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1: None of us likes to think about death, but here's a sobering thought. One day, you and I will breathe our last breath on this earth. Hi, I'm Bernie Diamond. We joke about death, but when it's staring us in the face, as it will one day, it's no laughing matter. I used to be petrified of dying. I remember a really rough plane flight years ago. I was so scared. Then something changed for me. With every fibre of my being, somewhere really deep inside, I gave my life over to Jesus. What does that mean? Well, I said, Lord, everything I have and everything I am, I give to you. And then, after that, it meant trusting him and knowing that because he died for me, I'm going to live forever. And without me even realizing it, the fear of dying went away. Now, don't get me wrong. I have so much more to live for and so much more I want to do. But when that day comes, I'm ready. What about you? Are you ready? Jesus.
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1: Good afternoon. In stories making news, Jewish Labour MP Josh Burns has appeared before the Royal Commission into Anti-Semitism in Sydney. Mr. Burns has called out social media companies who are slow to remove hate-filled posts. Two former Ernst & Young contractors have been charged after allegedly accessing the Prime Minister's Commonwealth Bank account information without authorisation while working at the bank. The pair, aged in their 20s, were dismissed following an internal investigation. One of them also accused of allegedly distributing Anthony Albanese's personal information in a menacing or harassing way. New rules requiring telcos to provide mobile coverage maps and publish information about network outages on a public register are now in effect. The new rules will be monitored by the communications watchdog. And the Broncos are poised to unleash teenager Tupou Francis against the Sharks this weekend. Reports are emerging Brisbane will name the young lock in an extended squad for Saturday's Round 18 game at Suncorp Stadium. I'm Gareth Stafford, and those are the latest news and sport headlines.

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0: Thanks for listening to this radio station. 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
1: What do you reckon about hypocrites? Say one thing, do another. Does that get under your skin? So why is it we seem to have this interesting tendency to conveniently excuse the indiscretions of those we love and accept, yet criticise or easily judge those we don't? It's quite a contradiction, isn't it? It's inspirational looking at Jesus. He had this uncanny knack of not falling for that kind of stuff. In fact, most of the people he helped weren't even the same race and were judged as unacceptable by society or the religious elite. Jesus met them right where they were, without criticism or judgment, to bring love and healing. So often our way seems to be consumed by who's right, who's wrong, who's in, who's out. We don't see the world as it is, we see it as we are. But his way with you is your right to be loved and accepted just as you are. Question is, will you give him the same opportunity?
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1: In this bulletin, Liberals called on to unite rather than divide, new rules for telcos, and miners facing job losses in the Hunter. With more, I'm Gareth Stafford. Opposition MPs are being urged to show unity and discipline and focus on the issues impacting ordinary Australians. The comments were made at a meeting of all Liberal and National Party members. They follow growing concern of a continued poor polling and the push by a Western Sydney MP for the Liberals to rebrand. Another case of the H5N1 strain of bird flu has been detected in a wild migratory seabird in WA's Esperance region. The southern giant petrel is the state's fourth detection and the nation's fifth overall. Federal Agricultural Minister Julie Collins says the government is alert but not alarmed.
2: As I've said many times, given the spread of the H5 globally, it's not unexpected that other migratory seabirds may have also arrived at other locations along Australia's coastline. That's why our government has been preparing for this. We've invested over $113 million to boost our H5 bird flu preparedness.
1: Ms Collins has also confirmed that a suspected case in Victoria had returned a negative result. New rules requiring telcos to provide mobile coverage maps and publish information about network outages on a public register are now in effect. The new rules will be monitored by the communications watchdog. Queensland Police are marking the historic 6 months since the introduction of Daniel's Law's child protection reform. Kate Carlisle reports.
3: The Queensland Community Protection and Public Child Sex Offender Register has been used by thousands of Queenslanders seeking information to help keep children safe. There have been more than 380,000 visits to the website, with 44,000 locality search applications, as well as 200 parent and guardian disclosure applications. Police say this has led to the identification of 14 reportable offenders, the publishing of information relating to three missing reportable offenders, and charges being laid against three reportable offenders. Queenslanders are encouraged to remain vigilant and utilise the tools available through Daniel's Law.
1: Kate Carlisle reporting. Hundreds of Hunter Valley coal miners will lose their job with the closure of a major underground mine. Yancoal is closing its Ashton operation by early 2028, blaming ongoing flooding and geological issues. 60 workers have been made redundant so far. The Australian Christian Lobby has made a submission to the Royal Commission on Anti-Semitism that focuses on the role played by Islamic theology. It called for an inquiry into how much money Muslim nations are investing in Australian universities. ACL CEO Michelle Pierce has told Vision Radio, the Emirate of Qatar has poured billions of dollars into US institutions.
4: Part of our submission also is calling on the government to look into the funding that's pouring into Australian universities. Is it a coincidence that we're seeing the rise of anti-Semitism come from universities, that billions of dollars from the Middle East is pouring into those universities? Or is there a direct correlation between the rise of anti-Semitism in our institutions and the funding?
1: Ms. Pierce said Jewish Australians still feel very vulnerable. To sport, and in the NRL, Bulldogs captain Stephen Crichton is relishing being back in camp with the Blues after missing State of Origin 2 with injury. He says being in camp with the elite is always an amazing experience.
5: You're a part of the team that's like probably the best of the best players, and everyone's like top tier players as well. So you kind of, in the mix with those boys, and you get to rub shoulders with them in camp.
1: The Bulldogs are not in action this weekend, having a bye instead. That's the latest Vision National News. I'm Gareth Stafford.
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1: Are you dealing with a problem? I'm Danny Sinnott with Another Brave to Go. What's your first go-to or instinct when you have a problem? Do you get angry and cuss, or do you cry and panic? Do you let your thoughts get on that spinning wheel and go over and over it, working yourself into a tizzy and making yourself sick? Oh man, I've been there too many times to count, and the enemy loves it because he can use these challenges to distract us from running to God and finding peace and the right answers. So the next time you have a problem, try taking it straight to God. Hand it over to him, stop it in its tracks. Let him provide you with the answers and the comfort that you need. What do you have in your hand that he's already provided? His word, past experiences, a friend to debrief with compassion and wisdom? Let him help. If he can take care of the universe, he can certainly take care of you. And he wants to. 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

0: Hello, how you going? 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

0: G'day, it's Ray Kington with you. 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
1: Good afternoon. In stories making news, opposition MPs are being urged to show unity and discipline and focus on the issues impacting on ordinary Australians. The comments were made at a meeting of all Liberal and National Party members. They follow growing concern over continued poor polling and the push by a Western Sydney MP for the Liberals to rebrand. Socceroos fans will be able to watch the Aussies in their knockout World Cup match against Egypt at pubs and community clubs in Queensland. Under a new trial of temporary licence changes from the state government, licensed pubs and clubs will be allowed to trade between 3 and 7am on Saturday for the match. The Australian ski season is shaping up to be one of the worst in history. Forecast rain this week is expected to lash the Alpine region and warm weather set to melt even man-made snow cover, spoiling holiday plans and ski camps. And in the AFL, Brisbane is set to be without injured pair Dane Zorko and Hugh McCluggage for Thursday night's game against the Cats in Geelong. I'm Gareth Stafford, and those are the latest news and sport headlines.

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0: I'm quite a capable cook. I prepare the meals for my family every single night. Sure, I'd never win MasterChef, but I'm able to find my way around a kitchen. That is, until I'm cooking with my mother. Whenever she's in the kitchen, I always default to her. After cooking for nearly 20 years, I find myself stopping to ask, should I boil the potatoes? How high should the oven be? Although I'm overly capable on my own, I rely on my mum instead. Now, there are times when I do this with God too. When it comes to making a decision, I stop to hear God's direct answer instead of using the wisdom He's already given me to decide. Yes, God is there for us when we need guidance, but He's also given us scriptures and blessed us with a personal understanding of Him so we can make godly decisions on our own. You need to make decisions every single day. Don't stop calling on God for advice, but don't be afraid to use the wisdom God has placed within you to make the first move. I'm Linda Bailey from dailydevotions.com.au.
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2: In this bulletin, Liberals called on to unite rather than divide, new rules for telcos, and miners facing job losses in the Hunter. With more, I'm Gareth Stafford. Opposition MPs are being urged to show unity and discipline and focus on the issues impacting ordinary Australians. The comments were made at a meeting of all Liberal and National Party members. They follow growing concern of a continued poor polling and the push by a Western Sydney MP for the Liberals to rebrand. Another case of the H5N1 strain of bird flu has been detected in a wild migratory seabird in WA's Esperance region. The southern giant petrel is the state's fourth detection and the nation's fifth overall. Federal Agricultural Minister Julie Collins says the government is alert but not alarmed.
3: As I've said many times, given the spread of the H5 globally, it's not unexpected that other migratory seabirds may have also arrived at other locations along Australia's coastline. That's why our government has been preparing for this. We've invested over $113 million to boost our H5 bird flu preparedness.
2: Ms. Collins has also confirmed that a suspected case in Victoria had returned a negative result. New rules requiring telcos to provide mobile coverage maps and publish information about network outages on a public register are now in effect. The new rules will be monitored by the communications watchdog. Queensland Police are marking the historic 6 months since the introduction of Daniel's Law's child protection reform. Kate Carlisle reports.
4: The Queensland Community Protection and Public Child Sex Offender Register has been used by thousands of Queenslanders seeking information to help keep children safe. There have been more than 380,000 visits to the website, with 44,000 locality search applications, as well as 200 parent and guardian disclosure applications. Police say this has led to the identification of 14 reportable offenders, the publishing of information relating to 3 missing reportable offenders, and charges being laid against 3 reportable offenders. Queenslanders are encouraged to remain vigilant and utilise the tools available through Daniel's Law.
2: Kate Carlisle reporting. Hundreds of Hunter Valley coal miners will lose their job with the closure of a major underground mine. Yancoal is closing its Ashton operation by early 2028, blaming ongoing flooding and geological issues. 60 workers have been made redundant so far. The Australian Christian Lobby has made a submission to the Royal Commission on Anti-Semitism that focuses on the role played by Islamic theology. It called for an inquiry into how much money Muslim nations are investing in Australian universities. ACL CEO Michelle Pierce has told Vision Radio, the Emirate of Qatar has poured billions of dollars into US institutions.
5: Part of our submission also is calling on the government to look into the funding that's pouring into Australian universities. Is it a coincidence that we're seeing the rise of anti-Semitism come from universities, that billions of dollars from the Middle East is pouring into those universities? Or is there a direct correlation between the rise of anti-Semitism in our institutions and the funding?
2: Ms. Pierce said Jewish Australians still feel very vulnerable. The sport, and in the NRL, Bulldogs captain Stephen Crichton is relishing being back in camp with the Blues after missing State of Origin 2 with injury. He says being in camp with the elite is always an amazing experience.
6: You're part of the team that's like probably the best of the best players, and everyone's like top tier players as well. So you kind of in the mix with those boys, and you get to rub shoulders with them in camp.
2: The Bulldogs are not in action this weekend, having a bye instead. That's the latest Vision National News. I'm Gareth Stafford.

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1: Here's Carl Faze with the Daily Nudge.
2: One of the great stories of Australian history is that of Jack Simpson, remembered for his work in saving soldiers at Anzac Cove using his donkey. Simpson was born in England but moved to Australia after deserting the Merchant Navy. He enlisted in the army for World War II and found himself at Anzac Cove on the 25th of April 1915. He was instructed to recover the wounded and he used a small donkey to carry men down from the front line, often exposing himself to fire. Simpson survived less than 4 weeks, but in those amazing 24 days, he rescued over 300 men. As far as we know, Simpson was not motivated by any religious or Christian ethic, but his actions do mirror those of Jesus, whose life was given for all. Jesus' life was a seed which brings new life for all people.
1: Carl Faze for DailyNudge.org.
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1: Good afternoon. In stories making news, opposition MPs are being urged to show unity and discipline and focus on the issues impacting on ordinary Australians. The comments were made at a meeting of all Liberal and National Party members. They follow growing concern over continued poor polling and the push by a Western Sydney MP for the Liberals to rebrand. Socceroos fans will be able to watch the Aussies in their knockout World Cup match against Egypt at pubs and community clubs in Queensland. Under a new trial of temporary licence changes from the state government, licensed pubs and clubs will be allowed to trade between 3 and 7am on Saturday for the match. The Australian ski season is shaping up to be one of the worst in history. Forecast rain this week is expected to lash the Alpine region and warm weather set to melt even man-made snow cover, spoiling holiday plans and ski camps. And in the AFL, Brisbane is set to be without injured pair Dane Zorko and Hugh McCluggage for Thursday night's game against the Cats in Geelong. I'm Gareth Stafford, and those are the latest news and sport headlines.
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3: Have you ever thought about Judgment Day? That day when we'll stand before Jesus and give an account for our lives, as mentioned in 2 Corinthians 5:10? I have. And in fact, I find it quite motivating. I know it's a bit of a strange way to start a discussion on finances, but this is relevant. So what do you think it'll be like? What do you think it'll be like when we face Jesus? You may have watched the movie Schindler's List. It's an American epic historical drama film directed and co-produced by Steven Spielberg, based on the novel Schindler's Ark by Thomas Keneally, who happens to be an Australian novelist. The film is centred around the life of Oskar Schindler, a German businessman who saved the lives of more than 1,000 mostly Polish Jewish refugees during the Holocaust. Liam Neeson stars as Schindler and does a fantastic job of it. If you haven't seen it, then I'd highly recommend it. Now don't worry, I'm not going to go into doing regular movie reviews. I do have a point. See, towards the end of the movie, there is a scene where Schindler is saying goodbye and about to leave in his car, and he's standing in front of the multitude of Jews that he's helped save. Schindler begins to break down and cry, barely able to stand, holding on to his Jewish friend Oscar, crying, "I could have got more out. I could have saved more." He goes on to say, "I could have made more money. I threw away so much money." Looking at the car he's about to drive off in, he looks Oscar in the eyes and cries out that he could have saved another 10 people if only he'd sold the car, and another 2 people with the gold pin he was wearing. He could have saved more, he could have done more. It's certainly a very moving and dramatic scene that brings a flood of emotions. So what's my point? Well, I'm wondering, does this actually paint a picture of how we might be when we meet Jesus? Will we suddenly realise what's really important and regret that we didn't do more? Will that new car, the bigger house, or the overseas holiday suddenly seem unimportant as we consider the alternatives? In that dramatic scene, Schindler's mate Oscar embraces him and reminds him of how much he's done, how many lives he saved. But for Schindler, he knew that he could have saved more people if only he had his priorities right. What about you? Do you have your priorities right? What are you going to be thinking when you face Jesus on Judgment Day? Are you going to know in your heart that you could have done more? It seems to me that we all need to consider how we're spending our time, money and opportunities. Are we chasing the buck, chasing the unquenchable desire to consume even more like this world wants us to? Are you going to be like Schindler crying out that you could have done more? Or are you laying down treasure on earth and swapping it for heavenly treasure? Heavenly treasure that rust and moth can't destroy. So what's this heavenly treasure? Well, isn't it living with an eternal perspective? Getting our priorities right and doing all we can do with our time and money? Don't you think it's really about doing our best to bring people into the kingdom of God? It's a tough question, isn't it? But worth considering. I certainly am.
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1: I'm quite a capable cook. I prepare the meals for my family every single night. Sure, I'd never win MasterChef, but I'm able to find my way around a kitchen. That is, until I'm cooking with my mother. Whenever she's in the kitchen, I always default to her. After cooking for nearly 20 years, I find myself stopping to ask, should I boil the potatoes? How high should the oven be? Although I'm overly capable on my own, I rely on my mum instead. Now, there are times when I do this with God too. When it comes to making a decision, I stop to hear God's direct answer instead of using the wisdom He's already given me to decide. Yes, God is there for us when we need guidance, but He's also given us scriptures and blessed us with a personal understanding of Him so we can make godly decisions on our own. You need to make decisions every single day. Don't stop calling on God for advice, but don't be afraid to use the wisdom God has placed within you to make the first move. I'm Linda Bailey from dailydevotions.com.au.
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2: In this bulletin, immunisation list expanded, fuel prices set to rise, and a childcare centre stripped of its funding. With more, I'm Gareth Stafford. The Greens are pushing for businesses to pay superannuation to teenagers that work less than 30 hours a week. Many major employers already pay super to under 18s, but the vast majority of minors are missing out. The federal government is considering the proposal and is consulting with unions and young people. The opposition's Leon Ribello says the coalition is yet to reach a position.
3: As is always the case with the Labor Party and the Greens, I need to look at it in more detail. And what I'd say is that always very reluctant to take advice from the Greens.
2: The change would cost businesses about $1 billion. A major health shake-up will see millions of Australians offered free protection against deadly lung and brain infections from tomorrow. The government is expanding its immunisation list, dropping the eligibility age and adding patients with chronic health conditions. It follows a spike in winter illnesses, with the upgraded shot targeting 10 extra strains of the disease. Drivers are being urged to fill up, with petrol prices expected to rise tomorrow. The federal government is tapering off its emergency fuel tax discount, cutting the excise relief from 32 cents a litre to 16. NRMA spokesperson Peter Curry says market instability is behind the price rise.
4: The biggest factor isn't the tax, it's the oil price. And we've seen over the last 3 months just how exposed we are to the volatility of those prices. So cutting the excise does help, but if we're going to get meaningful relief, it's going to have to be a peace deal, the Strait reopening, and things globally settling down for a while.
2: The excise will remain at 16 cents until August, while the heavy vehicle road user charge will also be lowered over the same period. A childcare provider in Victoria has become the first to be stripped of Commonwealth funding since the government legislated new safety standards. Laugh and Learn Family Daycare operates 9 centres in Melbourne. It was found to have seriously breached safety standards at 2 of them in Craigieburn, including exposing children to rat poison and bleach. Churches are on the front line of the relief effort in Venezuela's earthquake disaster zone. According to Joel Abel, the Australian manager of Convoy of Hope, whose teams are providing food, water and supplies to survivors, he told Vision Radio that churches actually thrive in these situations because they can be the hands and feet of Jesus.
5: I mean, in these types of countries, it can be difficult, but I do find that churches really start to thrive in some of these situations where there is a bit of persecution, a bit of hardship. There's something about that trust that we have in Jesus that just motivates us, hey, when we find that we're under fire, and sometimes that's where it really starts to take off. So there are numbers of churches, and those churches have responded immediately.
2: Churches are offering a refuge for tens of thousands of people left homeless. To sport, and in the AFL, Melbourne isn't ruling out trading 2 first-round draft picks for Gold Coast forward Bailey Humphrey. Eddie Summerfield reports.
6: Contracted after unsuccessfully seeking a trade to Victoria last year, Stephen King isn't ruling out Melbourne's interest in Bailey Humphrey.
7: He's a Gold Coast player. If there's an opportunity to acquire talent to make us a better football team, I mean, through the right sort of channels.
6: Or the price they'd pay, holding 2 first-round picks, including Gold Coast's, the D's door open.
7: I think everything's on the table.
6: Melbourne faces Hawthorn in Launceston for the first time on Saturday. Harrison Petty a chance to return from a hamstring, while Latrell Pickett and Bailey Laurie's VFL form is also putting on pressure.
2: Eddie Summerfield reporting. And in tennis, Alexander Zverev, Iga Swiatek, Serena Williams and Alex de Minaur are among the top names taking to the courts at Wimbledon tonight. That's the latest Vision National News. I'm Gareth Stafford.

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1: What do you reckon about hypocrites? Say one thing, do another. Does that get under your skin? So why is it we seem to have this interesting tendency to conveniently excuse the indiscretions of those we love and accept, yet criticise or easily judge those we don't? It's quite a contradiction, isn't it? It's inspirational looking at Jesus. He had this uncanny knack of not falling for that kind of stuff. In fact, most of the people he helped weren't even the same race and were judged as unacceptable by society or the religious elite. Jesus met them right where they were, without criticism or judgment, to bring love and healing. So often our way seems to be consumed by who's right, who's wrong, who's in, who's out. We don't see the world as it is, we see it as we are. But His way with you is your right to be loved and accepted just as you are. Question is, will you give Him the same opportunity?
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1: The late humorist Irma Bombeck once said, "Don't confuse fame with success. Being a pop star is one, Helen Keller is another." I'm Brett Ryan for Focus on the Family Australia. Your kids know very well many pop stars and why they are famous. Today's pop culture icons enjoy incredible celebrity status. There's something lacking in a culture that values fame over substance, celebrity over personal triumph. 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
2: In this bulletin, Uber hits passengers with an extra fee, calls continue for a probe into corruption, and the Maroons meet fans in central Queensland. With more, I'm Gareth Stafford. Senior Liberals are rejecting calls for the party to rebrand as it struggles in the opinion polls. Western Sydney MP Melissa McIntosh has called for the party to better articulate what it stands for. Shadow Minister for Sport, the Arts and Youth, Angie Bell, says they need to stay focused on holding the government to account.
3: We need to be talking about the economy because Australians are counting on us to roll this terrible Labor government who is making their living standards go backwards, making our country less safe and damaging families around the country.
2: Ms McIntosh says it's not a reflection of Angus Taylor as leader, but claims her constituents don't know what the party stands for. Uber has introduced an extra $5 fee for its Assist rideshare service. Advocates say the increase disadvantages disability passengers who need the extra support. A former chief of Victoria's anti-corruption agency is calling for an urgent royal commission into the big build. Premier Jacinta Allen is refusing to call for it despite mounting allegations of union corruption across the state. Robert Redlich says it's an unprecedented historic scandal and Jacinta Allen needs to address the issue properly.
4: Show the people of Victoria that she's prepared to embark upon a course that will restore integrity to a commercial environment that has been so totally corrupted. She can no longer say that the police can investigate this because the senior people in that task force have said explicitly, we cannot do so.
2: Earlier this year, a report by Jeffrey Watson SC estimated about $15 billion in taxpayer money has been lost on major projects. The New South Wales Transport Minister says new funding to support councils in managing e-bikes is part of a broader crackdown. Local governments will be able to access up to $200,000 for dedicated parking areas for e-bikes, as well as no-go and go-slow zones. Shared e-bike operators will fund the program with a 60% per trip fee. Global Disability Ministry Johnny and Friends has given away its 250,000th wheelchair to an 11-year-old girl in Thailand named Nada. She'd previously relied on her mother to carry her everywhere. The ministry also gave the family a Bible in their native language and a copy of its founder, Johnny Erickson Tata's scripture-filled autobiography. Johnny was left as a quadriplegic after a diving accident at the age of 17. The teenage son of a Cuban pastor is back home after spending 3 months in a maximum security adult jail. Jonathan Burgos was 16 when he and his father were arrested for taking part in anti-government protests over power blackouts and food shortages. The father was released immediately. His son is effectively still under house arrest. To sport, and in Origin news, the Maroons have spent the day meeting and interacting with thousands of fans in Rockhampton. Skipper Cameron Munster took the day to reflect on his opportunities from the town. He says the central region is home to a number of the league's best.
5: Been a great nursery for, you know, some kids that have come through, your Reece Wells, your Ben Hunts, your Matt Scotts, your Harry Grants, like myself, you know, product of rugby league in Rockhampton, and it's only going to get bigger. You look at, you know, Ruben Cotter from Serena, Central Queensland, Delio Cherry Evans from, you know, Mackay as well.
2: Meantime, the Blues have set up camp in Kingscliff on the far north coast ahead of next week's State of Origin decider. And in the AFL, Jamie Cripps has announced his retirement after 16 seasons. The 34-year-old West Coast Eagle has been sidelined with a knee injury. He played 261 games for West Coast and 16 for St Kilda and was a pivotal part of the 2018 Eagles Premiership side. That's the latest Vision National News. I'm Gareth Stafford.

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1: There's a fascinating story told in the days of ancient Israel. The prophet Elijah had just witnessed an incredible miracle where God had sent fire onto a water-soaked altar and defeated his enemies Ahab and Jezebel. But afterwards, Elijah becomes a fugitive and finds himself alone in the desert. He's depressed and he wants to die. Then God speaks, but he doesn't talk to Elijah about what's just happened. He doesn't talk about his calling or give him a deep spiritual encounter. He just says, "Get up and eat." That's it. Often in Christian circles, we talk about the importance of feeding our spirits and all the disciplines of prayer, worship, and fellowship. These are good, but God also wants us to love Him, not just with our spirits and our minds, but with our bodies. He's concerned with every part of our lives, the spiritual, emotional, and physical. That means sometimes the most spiritual thing we can do is to look after our physical selves. 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
1: I got a homesick heart, but a long ways left to go. 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So I'm asking you to show me some forgiveness.

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1: Are you dealing with a problem? I'm Danny Sinnott with Another Brave to Go. What's your first go-to or instinct when you have a problem? Do you get angry and cuss, or do you cry and panic? Do you let your thoughts get on that spinning wheel and go over and over it, working yourself into a tizzy and making yourself sick? Oh man, I've been there too many times to count, and the enemy loves it because he can use these challenges to distract us from running to God and finding peace and the right answers. So the next time you have a problem, try taking it straight to God. Hand it over to him, stop it in its tracks. Let him provide you with the answers and the comfort that you need. What do you have in your hand that he's already provided? His word, past experiences, a friend to debrief with compassion and wisdom? 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And he wants to. 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
2: Hi, welcome to Momentum for another week. 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And so today we have back with us Peter Sukia. And Peter is a amazing lady. She's a Christian lady. She's a Christian counselor with couples, and she's also a life coach. It's amazing. That doesn't remind me of life coaches. I've never had a life coach. Maybe I need one. So maybe people can ring me up and tell me if I need a life coach. Peter, welcome.
3: Oh, thank you, Des. Well, great to be here with you again.
2: That's cool. Now, the subject we're going to talk about today is an interesting one, and it's one that I guess we sort of skirt around a bit, but we don't talk about so much, and that is being a people pleaser. And when you look at that word, you'd say, oh, you know, it's really good to be a people pleaser. You know, it makes our life easier. We get more friends if we're a people pleaser. So there's lots of positives in that sense, but there is a negative side. So Peter, tell us about what it is about being a people pleaser that's not so good.
3: If we are chronically pleasing other people in neglect of ourselves, we have a problem.
2: Yeah.
3: It's a little bit like if we're on a plane and we take the oxygen mask to breathe first so that we can help others.
2: We are
3: not going to help anyone if we just go on that plane passing out all the oxygen masks and we are not breathing.
2: Yeah.
3: So we need to look after ourselves in a good way so that we can care for others. So it does not involve neglect. So that's the problem. That's
2: yes.
3: A people pleaser is someone that neglects themselves in favor of other people, and it's chronic.
2: So what would they do? What would that look like in, you know, a real world scenario? You know, you've got John. John is a guy who likes to help people. You know, he's always a good buddy to people. He's always doing stuff. What is it about his world that alarm bells would go off and say, you know, man, you need to think about your priorities because you're a people pleaser?
3: John says yes to everyone for his self-worth to be tickled. He needs that because he has perhaps low self-esteem or he wasn't encouraged as a child. So he needs to make everyone happy around him. Perhaps he did that as a child. Perhaps it was modeled or he needed to keep the parents happy. Perhaps there was abuse. But the red flags are when John is ruminating about what he should have said and didn't say and then gets bitter and twisted because of other people taking advantage of him, when in fact he says yes when he wants to say no.
2: Oh, right. And so what would drive, you know, a lady to be the way? I mean, you may have mentioned a few things, but their identity, I guess, would be in pleasing people rather than what it should be on, right?
3: We get our identity from God. So
2: yes.
3: He is the one who says who we are and our self-worth. If we don't have that from God, or we've never had that, and we're giving other people the power to make us feel good, we've got a problem then.
2: Yeah.
3: Other people have that ability to make us feel whole or not. So if that's the case, we really need to work on ourselves to get some of that. A lot of women can do that because we have this nurturing instinct. You know, it's the hormonal thing that God has put in us to care for the family. So women tend to suffer from this more than men by saying yes, yes, yes, and then having a big explosion, you know, because nobody's looking after her or nobody's considering her, when in fact she's actually set the scene that way.
2: So is that nature or nurture? Is it or both, I guess?
3: I think it's both. I think the nature part of it is the hormonal mix yeah. that God has put inside of women. The nurture is what our childhoods were like and whether or not it was safe. If we were safe with parents
2: yes.
3: who encouraged us and it was safe to say no, then we're going to be able to say no quite strongly as we mature, grow up, but also in a nice way, in a considerate way. But if we weren't allowed to say no, then as a child, then we won't say no as an adult. And that's when we get bitter and that's when we resent those other people.
2: So we identify those people who are people pleasers, not so much from what they do, but what they don't do in the sense of looking after themselves. Is that where you would see it?
3: To identify them, if you were looking outside and looking at them, you'd see a person who gets along with everybody and but does everything for everybody. You would think they are a wonderful person. But if you look between the cracks, you might see that they're a bit disheveled because they're trying to please everybody and they haven't got any time. But there's also something inside of them that you can perhaps perceive that they just don't look happy. They're not happy because they're not looking after themselves.
2: Yeah. Yeah. It's interesting. And, you know, and it's interesting in the Christian context. And because in the Christian context, we're always saying that, you know, people should recognize it because of our love one for another. People should recognize Christians on that basis. And, I mean, if somebody, you see somebody who's helping people do all the stuff, you say, oh, that she or he's such a godly person. But in actual fact, they might just be unfolding, you know, a weakness they have in their identity.
3: Mm, yeah. We're told to love our neighbours as ourselves.
2: Yeah.
3: Love God, love our neighbour as ourselves. So this is the verse that can be a bit misconstrued. We're meant to love everybody else. We're meant to sacrifice, and the Bible does talk about that, yes, but we're also not meant to carry other people's burdens that they should be carrying. That's for God to carry. So if you're carrying another person, you're doing God's job. But also that verse, love your neighbor as yourself, it does suggest that you love yourself.
2: It doesn't actually say that, does it? That's interesting. You mean, and I know what you're saying, because a lot of churches, I think, and maybe more fundamentally evangelical churches more so, emphasize how bad we are, you could put it that way. And I don't necessarily do it for a bad reason, but it comes across that way, right? And so loving other people in a balanced way maybe is where that needs to be. Is that a fair comment?
3: Yeah, that's right. Loving them, not being selfish about your own needs, but looking after your own needs. There's a fine line between being selfish and yes. unfeeling about others, but being loving of yourself and loving others. You see, God loves you. God loves me. God loves who he created and who he created us to be. So if we don't love ourselves and we put people continually above ourselves without loving ourselves, without seeing what God has put inside of us and who he's made us to be, is actually telling God, well, you haven't done a good job with me.
2: Yes. Yes.
3: And he has done a good job with you because you are a masterpiece, Ephesians 2:10 says.
2: Yes.
3: So you are a masterpiece. So you do need to look after the masterpiece. It is a temple of the Holy Spirit. So it must be cared for, as the Bible tells us to care for that. And so as we care for ourselves, now we can care for other people in a similar way because they are masterpieces as well.
2: Yes.
3: But they're not better than you.
2: Yes.
3: And you are not less than them. You are both equal, different, but you love them, you love yourself. So this is where it falls down, where people put themselves lower continually yeah. than other people, don't recognize that God has made them special with unique gifts and strengths and talents to bring to the world, and that you are good enough.
2: There's a good friend of mine who, I'll not name him, but he is an eternal help guy, right? He's always caring for people, he's always supporting people. But when I look at his life, from my perspective, I see somebody who doesn't take care of himself. And so, you know, what you're saying is right. I mean, he would have a much better life, a much more balanced life if he got those things level. Is that a fair thing to say?
3: Yeah. Look, Jesus looked after himself.
2: Yeah, it's a good point.
3: And he cared for everyone as he walked this planet. But he went away to pray. He took time out. He said no where he needed to, like the moneylenders in the church, where he needed to bring a boundary and a parameter. He did that.
2: Yes.
3: But he also looked after himself. So we can model loving ourselves and loving others on what Jesus did. And a lot of people who are people pleasers don't take time out for themselves.
2: Yes.
3: So they end up going through burnout and then they wonder why.
2: Yeah. Yeah. And there's an awful lot of pastors who fall into that camp who, you know, just don't know when to stop. And I guess the church puts expectations on pastors that they have to be available and, you know, sow into everybody's life. And, you know, they're just human people, the same as everybody else. They've just got a calling to be a pastor. And so it really is very difficult, isn't it?
3: Yeah. Look, that's a very good topic. And it's one I could go on for ages about.
2: Maybe Christian we'll come leaders, back to that one.
3: Christian leaders, because we in the church, we put our pastors on a pedestal.
2: Yeah.
3: And only God's meant to be on that.
2: Yeah, that's right.
3: But we are meant to honour our pastors and we are meant to bless them and pray for them and, you know, support them.
2: Yes.
3: But not idolise them. Like,
2: no, that's right.
3: As an idol. So, yeah, a lot of pastors can fall off the perch. And, you know, I was in ministry for 9 years and I know some people used to treat me differently because I was a pastor.
2: Yeah.
3: But those that treated me just equally, you know, I had great conversations with them and we had a good thing, but we're not any better. We're just normal people. We just have that calling, as you said.
2: And I think it's an important message because there's pastors who listen to this show and I know pastors who have been burned out and in fact quite a few. And I'm sure that's the issue. It is the fact that they, you know, they didn't take enough time for themselves. They took on everybody's burden and they work, you know, 6-7 days a week. And you just can't do that. You need to have a balance. And so that's so important. So if you're listening and you're a pastor, just make sure you have that balance for longevity, if nothing else. And so we're going to take a break. I'm going to come back and talk about, is people pleasing gender specific? And you know, what is acceptable influence? And we'll get back about and talk about those things when we come back in a few minutes. Meantime, don't forget the website, MomentumAustralia.org, and our care line, 1-800-000-MEN. We'll be back shortly.
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2: Welcome back to Momentum, and we're talking with Peter Sukaya about people-pleasing, a really interesting subject. And we talked just before the break about, you know, what that looks like in terms of looking after yourself so you can look after others. But I was wondering, and you hinted at it, I think, earlier, Peter, when you said that, you know, maybe women are more susceptible to people-pleasing than men. Why would that be the case?
3: I think men have really good boundaries generally. Perhaps male brains lead to that because men, you're wonderful how you can think of one thing and think in a box, and we women can't do that. Yeah. So we tend to think of a lot of things, but we also have these hormones coursing through our body which enable us to nurture and to care. So we've got lots of things going on, lots of people, and the nurturing instinct is strong. So we want to care for everybody, and so we try and fix everything for everybody. And so we do tend as women to lean into people pleasing more than men. My husband's is very happy to say no. And you said that to me just outside of this recording. You said that to me just earlier, Des, that you have very good boundaries, and that's a great thing to have. Most of the women that I coach, this is an area that they all struggle with. I'd probably say 100% of my women, we have to work on this one.
2: Wow. That's really interesting. Yeah. But the counter side of that, of course, Peter, isn't it? That, you know, if men know that their partners or people around, female around them, are inclined to be supportive, it's easy for them to take advantage of that, even in a marriage.
3: Oh, and Gottman, who's done research on marriage for 35 years, an American organization that looks after couples and does research around what causes divorce, what prevents divorce, he talks about this topic and he calls it accepting influence. So apparently this is challenging for men in marriage more so than women. But when men do that, in other words, listening to your wife, particularly if she's this nurturing, yes sir, no sir, three bags full sir type of female, then the husband needs to recognize she's going to say yes even when she doesn't want to, and then she's going to get angry and I'm going to be in trouble. So it's really good to recognize that, hey, husband, accept influence from your wife, have a listen, ask her what she needs, what is she going through? How can you help her? So accept influence rather than all the time saying no.
2: Yes.
3: And then she has to go along with stuff that she's unhappy with.
2: I think that's fantastic advice, and not advice that I would have followed in either of my marriages. But nevertheless, I think that is so important that husbands, boyfriends, whatever that looks like, whatever it is in your world, think of the other person. Think of why that person is so responsive, and check that they're okay. You know, check that they're okay before you sort of load stuff onto them, you know, so your life can be easier. Because that's not scriptural. It's not godly. It's not Christian. It's the wrong way to be. And so what we want to do before we finish, you know, if we are in a way, you know, men or women, where we are people pleasers. I want to ask Peter to give us a list of the things that we could do to change that mindset.
3: The first thing, if you are a people pleaser, is to recognize that you've done this for a long time and you need to change your mindset.
2: Yes.
3: And it's really hard. It's now living with a different way of looking at things, changing your perceived habits. And that then understand that the people around you are now going to see a different person if you suddenly start to act differently. That's a challenge as well.
2: So the things you can do to actively change? I mean, is it just a matter of being conscious of it and, you know, deciding that that's what you're going to be?
3: Well, I've helped people through this, and we've used resources. I don't know that you can do it on your own. If you Google it, there might be a lot of stuff, but basically it is recognizing that when you feel resentment or bitterness, if there's a little bit of something when you say yes, but you want to say no, then that's the recognition. So get understand the recognition that you do have a situation, and then search out some resources to help you change your mindset.
2: Yes, and understand that you're fully at liberty to say no.
3: Well, that's right. You can say no. You're allowed to say no.
2: Yes.
3: And practicing how to say no with someone. I do with my clients a lot of role plays where I'm the other person and they set up a little scenario of what they're going to say. I teach them a bit of a pro forma, how you can say no, and then they practice with me so they can go into that situation and begin to say no when they want to say no.
2: Yes. So it's a safe environment to practice that.
3: Yeah.
2: And that's a great idea, by the way. I wouldn't have thought of doing that, but it does make sense to have a life coach or a counselor who helps you understand that space. And if there's women listening who, you know, through this, you know, reach out to Peter, reach out to a friend who, you know, has some skills in helping you navigate that. Maybe it's your female pastor, whoever it is in your world, find those sort of people. So something else that people can be aware of, Peter, that'll help them change.
3: Yeah, a lot of people who say yes to people don't recognize that they are stifling their own feelings. As a child, they might have pushed their feelings down.
2: Right.
3: So recognizing your feelings is a very big way, a big step towards recognizing, oh, I'm not happy about this. What are you feeling? What's the feeling word? One of my clients said, I only have three feelings. It's happy, sad, and angry. but there's a lot more than that.
2: Yeah.
3: And so I've worked with him over quite a long time, and now he's very descriptive of all the different feelings. I have a chart I give my clients. This is all the feelings. Where are you? So discover what you're feeling and get the words, find the words, and then from there work out what your needs and wants are according to your values. If your values are being compromised, you are definitely going to be resentful and angry, and it's going to simmer until one day it could explode in a not very pretty sight.
2: Yeah, and I think we have to make sure, you know, the people around us know what our expectations are for ourselves as well as our expectations for others, right? I mean, if people don't know that I want to take time out, I need to take time out for my own self-worth and to heal or whatever that looks like, that's important.
3: And sometimes people don't know what they need.
2: Yes,
3: they don't know
2: true.
3: That they need that, so they can't deliver that because they don't know themselves.
2: So how would they go about doing that? If they don't know what their needs are, do you?
3: Yeah, well, journaling is a great thing to do to get out your feelings on paper.
2: Right. Yes.
3: Yeah.
2: Yes.
3: There's a lot of research around journaling. It's very therapeutic. But at the end of journaling, find out what God's saying. So what's the meaning of this as I journal? So that's one way. But mine is always to get some assistance to delve down if there's stuff that you have to dig deep. You might need to get somebody to come alongside of you.
2: And I guess you're talking about digging deep, and that relates to things like values. What are my values? What are the things that are important in my life? And, you know, God's going to be up there, hopefully, and your partner's going to be up there. And I guess sometimes people-pleasing comes at the expense of your partner too.
3: I think if you can get back to your values and then express those in a non-confrontational way and be considerate of the other person's position. It's always listening and also expressing. There's two parts to any communication: hearing the other person's heart, but also expressing your heart. And sometimes they have to be separated by a bit of time, those two discussions.
2: Yes.
3: So that's the communication process, which is a really big topic, Des.
2: Yeah. I think the last time we talked, you said, we were talking about that, and you said, we were having a discussion about never go to bed without clearing an argument. And you said, well, men and women are very different in that regard because the man may be well over it in the morning, but the lady could be so still caught up in her anxiety of whatever is going on. So we're all different, aren't we?
3: We are. And we have to deal with that. I mean, that's biblical. We have to deal with our heart before God before we go to bed.
2: Yes.
3: Absolutely.
2: Yes, that's true.
3: But that discussion, that may be for another time, particularly if you're both triggered, you're both going to kill each other if you keep going, you know, till 2 a.m. or something.
2: But then if you're praying for your partner, you know, when you go to bed, you're not going to wake up angry with them Oh, there's less chance you're waking up angry with them, bro.
3: Yeah. You know, I always remember in terms of prayer, Jesus said from the cross, Father, forgive them. They don't know what they're doing. So when I have to forgive people, and it might be at night or whenever, that's what I use. Father, help me forgive them because they don't know what they're doing. The guys on the road that have cut you off, Father, I forgive him. He doesn't know what he's doing. I find that very useful. Well, I don't say that bit. I just say, no, Father, forgive them. Because, I mean, I'm in the wrong as well many times.
2: Yeah, that's right. Do you know what I say? It leads me into another comment, and that is one of the things that we talked to Brett Ryan from Focus on the Family about over a couple of shows a couple of years ago was setting boundaries. And, you know, life boundaries in what we do and what we're about. Talk to us about setting boundaries.
3: I know Brett very well. And, And so we've had a good couple of discussions about boundaries. And it's very hard for some of us that want to say yes. And a boundary is virtually saying no. And someone has just set a boundary with me that I've felt painful, but as I thought about it, they were sticking to their values. They said no to me when I wanted to catch up, but they actually can't. They actually can't, maybe ever. But I understand because this person is in ministry, this person has family, this person has big responsibility and has to look after all of that, plus themselves.
2: Yes.
3: So
2: yes.
3: I thought about it and I thought, you know, that was a really good no.
2: Yes.
3: And I understand that no. And so I'm going to honour that person because of that no.
2: Yeah.
3: It just means, okay, I can't have that link up that I wanted.
2: Yeah.
3: But that person has now so much more to give because they're not thinking, I'd better do that because I said I would.
2: Yeah.
3: No, better to say no. So it's hard to learn to say no if you're a people pleaser. That is a boundary, and that is something you might need to research about. You know, there's very good boundaries books to get a hold of those and read those, that'll help you.
2: Okay. I mean, that's great advice. And by the way, so before we finish, give us two or three action items that we can, I mean, you mentioned journaling and that's a really cool one. Give us a couple of
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1: World history has demonstrated how evil leaders have managed to dominate countries and take the lives of literally thousands, if not millions, of people. Whether it was Adolf Hitler, Joseph Stalin, Pol Pot, or Saddam Hussein in Iraq. What we need to ask, though, is why did others let this happen? Why were they allowed to bring so much death and destruction? One person can't kill so many people. They need literally hundreds of helpers. Barbara Kellerman writes about this and says it's because the followers of these leaders are either bystanders, egotists, or evildoers. Many are bystanders. They just watch and stay silent. Some are egotists. They enjoy the power of leadership. And some are evildoers themselves, and the leader allows them to do the evils they always wanted to do. Edmund Burke is reported to have said, "All that is necessary for the triumph of evil is that good men do nothing." I pray that will never be true of you or me.
0: Carl Faes for DailyNudge.org.
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3: We saw in the last message of the vital importance of training, equipping, and modeling for the next generation. Question: for what purpose? For bringing up warriors for Christ. For them becoming arrows, as we saw from Psalm 127, arrows in the hands of the greatest bow holder in the whole universe, the Holy Spirit of God, to do great exploits for God, to impact this world for Jesus Christ. And we looked at Psalm 127, where God starts with families. And today we're going to examine Psalm 128, the one after it. The word blessing or favor is mentioned four times, verses 1, 2, 4, and 5. In the last message, Psalm 127, we saw the blessing of God, the favor of God upon the next generation, so that the children become arrows in the hand of the greatest bow holder. And he makes it very clear in this psalm particularly that when we invest faithfully into the next generation, when we pour our lives into the lives of the next generation, we will be blessed. 127, he singles fathers and sons. That's why I said they were both were one psalm at one point. Because here, he includes the wives and the daughters and even the grandchildren. Isn't that wonderful? What is he saying? He's saying when we wisely invest in the next generation, when we pour into the next generation, God will not only bless us, he's going to bless the next generation, but not only that, he's going to bless the generation next of the next generation. Look with me, please, at the condition of the promise. You see, we all love to claim the promise, right? Very few people want to meet the condition of the promise. But look at the condition of the promise. It is that modeling that I talked about in the last message. It is our own walk with God. It is the example that we set for the next generation. That's the condition of the promise. This is the condition of the blessing. Verses 1 and 2, blessed or favored are all who fear the Lord, all who walk in his ways. See, that's the condition. That's the condition. You will eat the fruit of your labor. Blessing and prosperity will be yours. The reason I emphasize modeling in the last message is because there is no use telling the next generation to do what I say. There is something that I need to explain here. Particularly, I want to explain it to the younger generation. Fearing the Lord does not mean being terrified of God, absolutely terrified of God, as some people used to teach that, and some people may still teach that. There are some who view God as someone who's always angry, capricious, and he can't wait for you to make a mistake or fail so he can whack you on the head. Martin Luther, the great reformer, He was thinking that way about God until he began to read the scripture. Not the dogma of the church, but the word of God itself. And he was set free and realized the character of God is very different. To be sure, yes, our God is a God of justice. Don't ever forget that. This is the other side of the coin of our God. He is the God of justice, and he will not allow injustice to remain forever. One day, sooner or later, he will take care of that. But he also reveals himself to us as the God of grace and the God of mercy, as the God who does not withhold forgiveness, his forgiveness, from those who seek it. God's word speaks of fearing God, and that means that we are constantly being in profound reverence for God, that we desire to genuinely obey God out of gratitude and out of thanksgiving, that we esteem him so highly that we do not deliberately and premeditatedly and angrily go out of our way to offend a holy God. That's what it means. But reverence for God has to begin by the spiritual head of the home. And this is where he starts. The spiritual head of the home. The spiritual head of the home is the one who reveres God, obeys God, walk daily with God, express holy awe of God, seeking to honor God, not just with his substance, but in all aspects of life. Then the next generation will get spiritually blessed out of their socks. Even, listen to me, in the times before they come to that realization themselves. The reason so many of the next generation has turned off of Christianity is because of the hypocrisy of so many of us who are in the pulpits. I need to explain this. Most of you know what the word secular means. But just in case you have forgotten, or those who don't know what the word secular means, I need to just give you a quick definition. And I'm going to show it to you how has invaded many a pulpit and many a church today. The word secular comes from the Latin word seculum, which means this age, this world, this life. That's what it means. As opposed to the spiritual, other world, the eternal life. There are so many so-called evangelical preachers today who are very secular in their life and in their preaching. When best-selling books is all about this life, this life, this life, that this is your best life, not eternal life, no wonder the younger generation are turned off. Secular means that their mental boundaries are limited to the here and now. Secular means that there is very little thought given to beyond the self, beyond the self-fulfillment, beyond this life. Secular means that we have given very little thought, if any, to our eternity in heaven, which is a long, long, long time. And beloved, when that happens, instant gratification rules supreme. If we do not ultimately reject this secular thinking in the church, we will lose the next generation. And that is why the psalmist warns us that there can be no blessing to the next generation if this generation does not repent of secularism. If we do not place all aspects of life under the sovereign control of God, if we do not allow everything begins, continues, and ends with God, then whatever blessings we have will fly away. Isn't that where we are today? But all this has to begin in the thought process. It has to begin in the thought process. You say, why? Because action follows thought. Action follows thought. Say that with me. action follows thought. And when the psalmist speaks of walking in God's way, he's not saying, think about God on Sundays. Or think about God when you really need something from Him, you want Him to do something that you want. Or think of God when you want Him to obey your wishes. Have you ever asked yourself the question, why does the Bible talk about walking with God? Walking with God. It never says sitting with God. There's a reason for that. Because walking indicates a forward motion. Walking indicates a growing process. Growing in what? Growing in our spiritual and biblical thinking. Genesis chapter 5, Enoch walked with God. It doesn't mean that Enoch occasionally had a stroll with God. It doesn't mean that Enoch prayed fervently when he wanted something from God. That's secular thinking. That's secular thinking. Genesis chapter 5, verses 21 all the way to 24 says, Enoch was 65 years old when he began to walk with God. 65. At 65, he gave birth to Methuselah, the oldest human being has ever lived. But at the age of 65, Enoch walked with God, it says, and he walked with God for 300 years. I know this is a big deal in the Old Testament. I'm glad I live in the New Testament. I don't want to live that long. Not anywhere near that. Think about this. 300 years he walked with God. Not an occasional stroll. Now, what did Enoch do in these 300 years of walking with God? Well, the half-brother of Jesus, Jude, tells us in his epistle, one chapter epistle, he tells us that Enoch lived in total obedience. See, that's what it means. That's what it means. And remember this, he did not have a Bible. He did not have a Bible study group to help him out. He did not have Christian friends to encourage him. He did not have worship time to uplift him. No! But because of his total obedience, God revealed to him the coming judgment. Before he told Noah, God told Enoch what the coming judgment, that the coming judgment, my beloved friend, please listen to me. I know the word judgment is not the hottest thing on Wall Street. I know that. I know it is not a popular message to this generation. Judgment is not a positive thinking message. I know the word judgment is not a message that makes you feel good about yourself. For that's what most of these preachers say. I want people to feel good about themselves. In fact, the time when Enoch walked with God was a time of utter and blatant rebellion against God. And that is why God said, Enoch, tell them about the coming judgment. Beloved, because walking with God compels us to speak the truth to our culture. It compels us, not falsehood or a popular message makes people feel good about their sin and themselves, and they don't need to think about sin, forgiveness, and all that stuff. I just want them to feel good. Walking faithfully with God means aiming to please God first and foremost. That's what it means. Look at Hebrews 11:5. It says, Enoch was commended as one who pleased who? God. No wonder he bodily was transported to heaven. Literally, his body did not see death, like Elijah. Please hear me right on this one. When we fear God and obey God, not only will be ultimately blessed, but the next generation will be blessed. Look at verse 2. You will eat the fruit of your labor. Translation. The translation here. This is an Old Testament way of saying that you will have God's favor. My friends, I told you I pray for God's favor on a daily basis, and I can testify to you before God, who really matters the most to me, that I seek and desire God's favor more than all of the wealth of the world. Something else I need to tell you. When you walk with God, nothing you do will be in vain. Did you hear that? Nothing you will do will be in vain. Even your setbacks, even some crop failures that you may experience along the way, even when you experience bumps along the way, none of it will be in vain. None of it will be in vain. God will take these failures and challenges and difficulties, and He shakes them up in His sovereign shaker, and He brings good out of them. First blessing, when you constantly walk with God, is that He will work all your circumstances for your blessing and His glory. Second blessing, when you constantly walk with God, the next generation will be blessed. Even when they wander off, He's going to bring them back kicking and screaming. He did that to me. Even when they lose their way for a time, they will find their way back because of your walk with Christ. Even if they break your heart, God will do His work in them. That is why He said, the wife will be like a vine. Translation, in modern language, a symbol of refreshment and lavishing joy. Why? Because the harvest of the grapes came after a long, hot, dry summer and refreshed them. There's something vitally important here I don't want you to miss. Why God does not call the next generation a vine. He only calls the wife a vine, but not the next generation. He said, the next generation will be like olive shoots. The wife is a vine, the next generation, olive shoots. Very important distinction. Do you know why the next generation of those who are faithfully walking with the Lord are called olive shoots? I'll tell you a few things about olive trees. Olive trees grow best. They grow best in hard, rocky soil. The roots go deep and they find their way into the craggy soil. But they are very slow growing plant. In fact, olive tree never produces fruit or berries until 7 years in the ground. And even then, the berries are not very good. You have to wait 10 to 15 years before the berries are really good olives. Talk about future generation. Listen to me. With perseverance, pruning, instruction, God will raise olive shoots in your home and in our church. With perseverance and not giving up and viewing them as a heritage of the Lord, as we saw in the last message, God will do great things through them. God, the bow holder, will use them as sharp arrows to light up a dark world. Something else I must tell you about olive trees before I leave you. Something very important. Properly rooted, olive trees can last for 20 generations. Did you get that? 20 generations. Properly rooted olive trees do not need much cultivation or supervision. Literally, once they get to that stage, they take care of themselves. Very different from the vine. If the vine is neglected, it will wither. But not the olive tree. Now, husbands and future husbands, you can get a single man and say, well, it's not for me. It's not talking to me. I'm talking to you also. I'm talking to every man. Listen to me. I'm going to stop preaching for a minute and start meddling. Just for a little bit. Okay. Not for very long. It is of uttermost importance always, always, always to nurture your vine, your wife. But when the olive trees are established, they'll take care of themselves. The Bible said, train the child in the way he or she should go, and when they grow, when they get old, they will not turn from it. One last thing about olive trees. It's an evergreen. It's an evergreen. If it is set right in the soil, it will display beauty no matter what the season is. I want to tell you two contrasting stories. Stories that illustrate the difference between those who seek to invest their all into the next generation and those who don't. Story number one. In April of 2000, Ruby Eliasson and Laura Edwards were killed in Cameroon, West Africa. Ruby was over 80, single all of her life. She poured her life into the lives of the next generation in a Cameroon church. Laura was a widow, a medical doctor, pushing 80 herself as well, served alongside Ruby, side by side in Cameroon, pouring into the next generation. The brakes of their car, as they were both in it, failed, and the car went off a cliff, and they were instantly killed. Let me ask you a question. Was that a tragedy? No! No, it wasn't. No, it wasn't. Two lives, driven by passion for Christ, serving the next generation for God's glory. Not a tragedy at all. Their lives were not wasted, but were invested. Invested. Now I want to contrast this with a second story. The story was published in a well-known publication about a couple who decided to retire early from the Northeast, and they moved to Punta Gorda, Florida. He was 59, she was 51. They spent their retirement years cruising on their 50-foot trawler, playing golf, and collecting seashells. When you first read this, and you kind of have to wonder if it's a joke or they're really the American dream. Tragically, that was their dream, and they lived it. But when they came to the end of their most precious gift, make no mistake about it, it is the most precious gift next to salvation. That's life. I can only imagine their account that they're giving God. Look, Lord, see, isn't that a beautiful seashell collection? Isn't that beautiful? You see that? Now that's tragic. That is a tragedy. What will it be for you? Will you keep ministering, pouring yourself, or keep living for self?
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2: When the Lord sent the Babylonians to destroy Solomon's temple, he gave Ezekiel a vision of the future, where there would be a new temple. And that's described for us in Ezekiel chapters 40 to 48. So the children of Israel have had a hope set before them for 2,500 years. The purpose of the temple is that God may dwell with his people. It was modelled on something that is in heaven. And the instructions that Moses was given for the tabernacle were very detailed. Every aspect of that tabernacle reflected the glory of God and the Lord Jesus Christ. And when it was constructed, God dwelt there, as was evidenced by a pillar of cloud by day and a pillar of fire by night, sitting over the tabernacle. When Solomon built his temple, the glory of the Lord came to it as well, and the brightness of that glory was so great that the priests could not minister in the temple as it came in and resided in the most holy place. But Ezekiel saw the vision of the glory of the Lord departing that temple before it was destroyed. No such glorious light appeared, as far as I know, in the next temple that was built, the Zerubbabel's temple. It was subsequently desecrated by Antiochus Epiphanes and reconsecrated. Later, Herod sponsored the refurbishment of the temple, which temple Jesus came to. And so he was the glory of that temple, and he had to cleanse it, driving out the money changers and those who bought and sold animals, saying, "It's written, my Father's house should be a house of prayer, but you have made it a den of thieves." The picture being that the temple is a place where we fellowship with God, and all the issues that we have in life are dealt with at the temple. Well, that temple was destroyed in AD 70, and there will yet be another temple built where there's no record of the Lord showing his presence there at all, but rather Antichrist will come and sit in that temple and claim that he is God. That temple will not stand, and it will be replaced by the temple that Ezekiel is describing. He's described a large compound, about 1,500 metres square, in the centre of which is the precinct of the temple, which is 150 metres square, and in the centre of that is the inner courtyard, 50 metres square, and in the centre of that is the temple itself. We continue reading in Ezekiel chapter 43. "Afterward he brought me to the gate that faces toward the east. And behold, the glory of the God of Israel came from the way of the east. His voice was like the sound of many waters, and the earth shone with his glory. It was like the appearance of the vision which I saw, like the vision which I saw when I came to destroy the city. The visions were like the vision which I saw by the river Chebar, and I fell on my face. And the glory of the Lord came into the temple by way of the gate which faces toward the east. The Spirit lifted me up and brought me into the inner court, and behold, the glory of the Lord filled the temple. Then I heard him speaking to me from the temple, while a man stood beside me. And he said to me, 'Son of man, this is the place of my throne, and the place of the soles of my feet, where I dwell in the midst of the children of Israel forever. No more shall the house of Israel defile my holy name, they nor their kings, by their harlotry, or with the carcasses of their kings on their holy places. When they set their threshold by my threshold, and their doorpost by my doorpost, with a wall between them and me, they defiled my holy name by the abominations which they committed. Therefore I have consumed them in my anger. Now let them put their harlotry and the carcasses of their kings far away from me, and I will dwell in their midst forever. Son of man, describe the temple of the house of Israel, that they may be ashamed of their iniquities, and let them measure the pattern. And if they are ashamed of all that they have done, make known to them the design of the temple and its arrangement, its exits and its entrances, its entire design and all its ordinances, all its forms and all its laws. Write it down in their sight, so that they may keep its whole design and all its ordinances and perform them. This is the law of the temple. The whole area surrounding the mountain top is most holy. Behold, this is the law of the temple. These are the measurements of the altar in cubits. The cubit is 1 cubit and a hand breadth. The base, 1 cubit high and 1 cubit wide, with a rim all around its edge of 1 span. This is the height of the altar, from the base on the ground to the lower ledge, 2 cubits. The width of the ledge, 1 cubit. From the smaller ledge to the larger ledge, 4 cubits, and the width of the ledge, 1 cubit. Its altar hearth is 4 cubits high, with 4 horns extending upward from the hearth. The altar hearth is 12 cubits long, 12 cubits wide, square at its corners, the ledge 14 cubits long and 14 cubits wide on its 4 sides, with a rim of 0.5 cubit around it, its base 1 cubit all around, and its steps face toward the east. And he said to me, Son of man, thus says the Lord God, these are the ordinances for the altar on the day when it is made, for sacrificing burnt offerings on it, and for sprinkling blood on it. You shall give a young bull for a sin offering to the priests, the Levites, who are of the seed of Zadok, who approach me to minister to me, says the Lord God. And you shall take some of its blood, put it on the 4 horns of the altar, on the 4 corners of the ledge, and on the rim around it. Thus you shall cleanse it and make atonement for it. Then you shall also take the bull of the sin offering and burn it in the appointed place of the temple, outside the sanctuary. On the 2nd day you shall offer a kid of the goats without blemish for a sin offering, and they shall cleanse the altar, as they cleansed it with the bull. When you have finished cleansing it, you shall offer a young bull without blemish, and a ram from the flock without blemish. When you offer them before the Lord, the priests shall throw salt on them, and they shall offer them up as a burnt offering to the Lord. Every day for 7 days you shall prepare a goat for a sin offering. They shall also prepare a young bull and a ram from the flock, both without blemish. 7 days they shall make atonement for the altar, and purify it, and so consecrate it. When these days are over, it shall be on the 8th day, and thereafter, that the priests shall offer your burnt offerings and your peace offerings on the altar, and I will accept you, says the Lord God. My name's Arthur, and I thank you for joining me as we continue to share the details of Ezekiel's temple from Ezekiel chapter 43. The glory of the Lord will return and be established in this temple. And again, sacrifices will be made, burnt offerings and peace offerings, on the large altar, in total 7 meters square, a larger altar than was used in Solomon's temple. The priests, as we mentioned before, will be those of the house of Zadok, and the Israelites have maintained their genealogy so that these priests can be identified. After the glory of the Lord comes in, the altar will be consecrated to the Lord with burnt offerings and sin offerings of goats over a period of a week. So this will be a major process, after which individuals can bring their offerings to the Lord, burnt offerings and peace offerings. The burnt offering is totally burned on the altar. The peace offering, you have the fat burned, but the flesh is consumed by the offerer, with portion going to the priest. These offerings will remind us always of the perfect sacrifice of the Lord Jesus. The blood of bulls and goats can never take away sin. The Lord Jesus, by one offering, has taken away sin forever.

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1: Jesus had four half-brothers, James, Joseph, Simon, and Jude. And the New Testament includes epistles from James and Jude. Jude wrote his epistle around AD 60, some 30 years after Jesus was crucified and rose from the dead. He had been an important apostle since the beginning. Being a brother of the Lord Jesus, he had followed closely what Jesus had said and done and experienced his life of godliness from his earliest days and became a believer when Jesus rose from the dead. Being part of that group, obviously he had a very high profile in the early church, although we don't have any other particular details in the New Testament of his ministry. He does write this epistle to those who are called, sanctified by God the Father, and preserved in Jesus Christ. Mercy and peace be multiplied to you. He is addressing the believers. Indeed, all the scriptures are addressed to those who are believers. It is the instructions we receive when we believe in the Lord Jesus. One of those instructions is that we should tell others about the gospel, that Jesus died for our sins and rose again, that they also might become believers. And the process of becoming believers is first of all to be called, then to be sanctified and kept for the salvation that has been promised to us. And Paul would explain that there is an earlier step based on God's foreknowledge. So we hear the message of the Lord Jesus, Jesus saying, follow me. And we begin that journey, and he says, sanctified by God the Father. This means set apart by God the Father for a special purpose. And because we're set apart for that special purpose, we are then prepared to fulfill that purpose through the working of the Holy Spirit, who transforms our thinking. And he also says here, preserved in Jesus Christ. Our security as believers depends upon Jesus Christ, not upon ourselves. When we become believers and God seals us with his Holy Spirit, then we are guaranteed a position in heaven. But the problem that he is addressing in this epistle is that in the company of believers, there are those who have not heard the call and responded to it, been sanctified, and are not destined for heaven, although they are part of the company of believers. This confuses many. It confuses those who are outside, and it can confuse those who are in the church, because there are people there, part of the congregation, but they seem to have a different agenda. No one is ever saved by joining a church, an organization, a community of believers. We are only ever saved by the Lord Jesus Christ, entering into a personal relationship with him. Jude begins, mercy, peace, and love be multiplied to you. This is the great purpose, that we might experience God's mercy, that we might have the peace of God in our hearts and the love of God overflowing in our lives. And that is what will be missing in the lives of those who are not truly believers, although they might be in the company. He continues, beloved, while I was very diligent to write to you concerning our common salvation, I found it necessary to write to you exhorting you to contend earnestly for the faith, which was once for all delivered to the saints. For certain men have crept in unnoticed, who long ago were marked out for this condemnation, ungodly men, who turned the grace of our God into lewdness and denied the only Lord God and our Lord Jesus Christ. My name's Arthur. Thank you for joining me as we continue to investigate and learn how we are to contend earnestly for the faith. For another scripture says, God's people should not contend, by which he's saying, we're not to fight. Vengeance is mine, I will repay, is the fundamental teaching of Jesus, echoed by Paul. we are to overcome evil by good. So when Jude is saying contend earnestly for the faith, is he telling us to take up arms and to fight? No. As we go through this epistle, we'll find that he will help us discern between the true and the false, so that we follow after what is good and not what is evil. It is a matter of resisting the lies and the infiltration and persisting in our faith and dependence upon God, despite the huge pressure that will be brought upon the believers. Peter has spoken about this, the grievous trials, and then the fiery trial that will come upon the believers. And in fact, these events would, to a certain extent, sort out the believers. When the great persecutions came, many of these false believers withdrew from the fellowship of believers. Who was going to meet together with these people when the soldiers were going to come and kill you? But when the persecution wore off, then the church was faced with the problem, do we readmit those who left when the heat was on? And that caused great debate as well. Jude is not addressing that issue, but he is preparing the believers for the trials that lie ahead by helping them realize that some of those who are in their company are not truly the Lord's. Just as his namesake, Judas Iscariot, companied for 3 years with the disciples, only to betray Jesus at the end. He is warning the believers that certain men have crept in unnoticed, who long ago were marked out for this condemnation. Ungodly men, who turn the grace of our God into lewdness, and deny the only Lord God and our Lord Jesus Christ. And institutional Christianity has been filled with these ungodly men throughout history, and they persist there today. Because once you have an institution, you have people who can be trained for a position, and they can pass the exams and get admitted to that position without actually having a transformed heart, actually being godly. These people then can maintain a secret life, pretending to be righteous on the outside, just as the Pharisees in Jesus' day. They claimed to be righteous and exalted themselves above others, but Jesus had many criticisms of them. And his instruction to the disciples was, let them alone. They are blind leaders of the blind, and if the blind leads the blind, both will fall into the ditch. He doesn't tell his disciples to go and fight the Pharisees and overthrow their doctrine or their teaching, because the focus of the Lord Jesus is to save people who have not been caught up in those ways, rather than to waste all our energy fighting people who will not change their way because they have committed themselves to a false way. Nevertheless, Jesus is our example, and he didn't hesitate to speak with the Pharisees when they invited him to. And he honoured them for their position while confronting them for their hypocrisy. Well, this is the problem. Jude says, I found it necessary to write to you, exhorting you to contend earnestly for the faith.

And when it turns out that these men who have fancy clothes and fancy titles and a great honour among men are actually engaged in lewdness and contradict the fundamental doctrines of Scripture, then you know that these are ungodly men and they will not be saved.

0: bless that the Word of God may have a strong impact on who we are, myself included. A good sermon is that which speaks to the preacher just as much as it does to those who are preached to. And a good devotion is the same, and any segment like this. If it doesn't mean anything to me, it doesn't mean anything at all, quite frankly. It's not just a bit of paper that one's just reading out, just for the fun of it. No, what we do here is serious. We are about the Lord Jesus. Zacchaeus was serious. Something was going to happen to him that would change the whole course of his life. Read Luke chapter 19 again and again and again. You know, our lives are full of waiting. They are. Training? They are. For example, you go to school, you finish primary school, you're going to the upper classes, the high school. You finish high school, you either go to tertiary education, get an apprenticeship, get a job and work your way up, go to university, get a degree. But getting the bit of paper, finishing that education, isn't the end of it, is it? It's just the beginning. A doctor learns to become a doctor after he gets his qualifications. All those years of hard slog, so too with a pastor. And most other trades, there's an apprenticeship, but then once you're out there on your own, you've got to work at it. Something has to happen. It just doesn't stop with that bit of paper. And it shouldn't stop with that bit of paper. Zacchaeus was determined to meet the Lord Jesus. But does it stop there? I know that there were problems. He saw the obstacles and he saw the problems and he worked through them. How many times have we heard this phrase? A lot of people worry about what they cannot change and others worry about what they can change. There's no point in worrying about what you cannot change. No matter what you do, you will not be able to change it. So why worry? And there's not much point in worrying about what you can change because you can change it. How often has one heard that? And it's a truism. But in God's economy of things, there is such a thing as a miracle and there is such a thing as things being different because we are challenged to pray. We are challenged to trust. Can you imagine how the nation of Israel felt when Joshua said to them that they had to walk around the walls of Jericho for 7 days. On the seventh day, the last time they walked around the walls, they were to do the trumpet sound of victory. Some of them probably felt rather foolish. But an act of faith is doing what God calls one to do. And who's to say it wasn't the Spirit of God that was stirring and challenging Zacchaeus to find a solution to his problem? The problem, as you know, was, how am I going to talk to the Lord Jesus? How am I going to see him? Because that was the first thing. Everything has a point. Everything has a time to get there. Now he's up on the tree. There he is. He's looking down at the Lord Jesus. And I wonder what's going through his mind. Oh, if only he could notice me. If only I could have an opportunity to talk to him. If only I could just communicate. But I can't. There are so many people out there. Remember the woman that had a problem? She wasn't well for years. And there in the middle of the crowd, she touched the hem of the Lord Jesus' garment. And the Lord Jesus said, who touched me? And the disciples said, guess what? There's so many people here. And you asked the question, who touched me? He knew. He knew exactly what was in her heart and in her mind. And I have this suspicion that Jesus, the Lord, knew exactly what was in Zacchaeus' heart and Zacchaeus' mind. And he looks up at the tree and he says, guess what, mate? Today I'm having dinner with you. To the shock of everybody else. Did someone tell him he was up the tree? Or did the Lord Jesus, in a way that only he can, know and understand and preempt? You know, this is one thing about the gospel. This is one thing about the Holy Spirit. This is one thing about God's attitude towards each one of us. God, the Father, understands and knows. He knows before we do. And he makes provision. And he asks us to climb that tree. Today I'm going to have dinner with you. Something happened to Zacchaeus that day. Something happened. His life was changed. His life was transformed. I reckon he almost fell out of that tree when he heard that statement, I'm coming to your place. It was transformed in such a way that others said, wow. It was transformed in such a way that people are talking about it today. Do you know the transformation that comes when you climb the tree looking for the Lord Jesus and he says, guess what? I'm going to your place. The book of Revelation, Jesus knocks at the door of a church and says, behold, I stand at the door and knock. He knocks at the door of each of our hearts too. Those of us who know him and those of us who are yet to know him. Can you hear him knocking? What's your response? Heavenly Father, so often we hear you speaking to us and yet we ignore you. We ignore you because it's uncomfortable and we don't want to do what you want us to do. We ignore you because it stirs our imaginations to the point where we don't want to change our attitudes. We need an attitude adjustment so often. It annoys us because our faith levels are stirred to the point where we have to get out of our comfort zone. But we hear you knocking. You look at us as we're up on that sycamore tree and you say to us, I'm coming to your place today. And Father, we want you to come. Lord Jesus, we want you to come. Walk with us, talk with us, guide us, lead us. Give us a sense of wonder and awe at your presence every day of our lives. To the glory of the Lord Jesus. Amen. This has been Condus Benedict with a thought for the day.
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1: I'm sure you can think of someone who has had the Midas touch. You know, everything they touch turns to gold. It's like they could succeed in anything. Their partner is supportive, their kids are well-behaved, they have a fulfilling career and their social life is off the charts. We either love them or we want to be them. It's easy to see success on the surface, but you never really know what's happening underneath. King David seemed to succeed at everything. He won wars, his wealth increased, and he received abundant blessings from God. But this wasn't some magical power. The Bible explains that David worked hard to do what was just and right. From my experience, that's not always an easy journey, but David made the tough decisions and sacrifices to maintain his integrity. We think that people succeed because of luck, but most of the time, it's because of hard work and perseverance. Let's not cover other people's success, but be willing to dedicate ourselves to being the best that we can be. I'm Linda Bailey from dailydevotions.com.au.
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1: Sometimes life doesn't make sense. How other people treat us, why someone gets cancer. There doesn't seem to be any rhyme nor reason. Hi, I'm Bernie Diamond. A lot of the time, it's because we don't have all the information. I was talking to a man recently who was telling me about some of the tough times he'd been through. He was reflecting, looking back. And he said, you know, if I hadn't been through that, I wouldn't be able to love my wife the way that I do. You got the sense, he wouldn't have wished those tough times on his worst enemy. Yet in his life, he wouldn't swap them for the world. Because it was in that place he learned the most important lessons of life. I see it so often. People travelling on difficult journeys, and all the time there's Jesus, somewhere in that mix, drawing them home, walking with them, loving them. I don't know why he does it that way. I don't. He just does.
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2: There's a well-known story about the brilliant commander and leader Alexander the Great. There are several versions of this story, and I don't know which is the most accurate. It seems that Alexander was talking to a soldier who had disappointed him. He was either a deserter on trial or a soldier on watch who Alexander had found asleep on duty. The interaction that followed involved the great commander asking the hapless soldier his name. Alexander was affronted by the fact that the soldier's name was also Alexander. After asking the soldier several times what his name was and being given the same answer, Alexander tersely said to the soldier, "Either change your behaviour or change your name." Isn't that a great phrase? I think anyone who refers to themselves as a Christian should be challenged by Alexander's words. Do we live up to our name? Are we behaving in a way that reflects the God we seek to follow? Perhaps we should either change our behaviour or change how we refer to ourselves.
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It was just two lovers sitting in the car, listening to Blonde, falling for each other. Pink and orange skies, feeling super childish. No Donald Glover. Missed call from my mother.

we were just two lovers. Feet up on the dash, driving nowhere fast, burning through the summer. Radio on blast, make the moment last. She got solar power. Minutes feel like hours. She knew.

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2: Do you sometimes wonder how friends or neighbours seem to live a much higher lifestyle than you and yet earn similar incomes? The really sad news is often perception and reality are worlds apart. Many today are living a high lifestyle on borrowed funds. They look wealthy, but their finances are really a house of cards, or, to state it in biblical terms, built on a foundation of sand. In Texas, they call this big hat, no cattle. In other words, they have the new luxury cars, the big McMansions, the lavish overseas holidays, and yet have no real assets. All of this is done on easy monthly payments that end up building huge debts and finally end up being beyond their ability to repay. The Bible tells us that we're not to conform to this world's way of managing money. In Romans 12:2, it says, "Do not be conformed to this world, but be transformed by the renewing of your mind, so that you may prove what the will of God is, that which is good and acceptable and perfect." Are you living by the will of God, which is good and acceptable and perfect, or trying to keep up with this world's values and standards for your life? Are you being one of the proverbial Joneses that everybody's trying to keep up with? So stop with the better homes and gardens, the McMansions, the car leasing, and stop with the credit card spending, and stop living beyond our means. Let's be transformed by the will of God, living within His provisions for us, so that we might show this world how to really live. The truth is, we can't buy happiness. Certainly we can buy some fun stuff, but it doesn't turn into long-term happiness. According to the Happiness Institute, a secular organization, long-term happiness comes from these seven things. 1. Being thankful and having a gratitude attitude. 2. Love. 3. Hope. 4. Prayer. 5. Forgiveness. 6. Using your gifts and talents. And 7. Not by having things. Interesting, isn't it? This could have come directly out of the Bible, yet it was based on secular research. Eventually they'll catch up, right? As Christians, we should be an example to the culture we find ourselves in. We might live in this world, but we are called to be salt and light and not to conform to it. We should, we must, and we can show this world a different way to do life, a better way to do life. Do you sense, like I do, that this current culture is desperately seeking fulfillment, happiness, and something real, and yet chase the exact things that we all know don't achieve this? Are you living beyond your means trying to keep up with the Joneses, or are you living by God's will and purpose in your life? Is it time to make the change and chase the important things in life that really matter? For more practical family money tips and resources, go to God's Word, the Bible, and also check out godsmoneymatters.com.
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time heals all wounds, and you know, it's true. Hi, I'm Brett Ryan for Focus on the Family Australia. Whether you have been hurt or mistreated, sometimes the best you can do is to wait until the wound heals. And time is an amazing healer. Time gives you a period of rest. It lets you distance yourself from harsh words or hurtful actions, enough to start letting them go. Time also gives you a better perspective. It's hard to see clearly when you're angry or in pain. Time helps you gather all the facts. 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For more

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2: 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Or even about a mate, whom should I marry? The will of God is not centered in the big or the little details of life. The will of God is primarily and ultimately concerned with our becoming like Christ. And when he has tried us and we have responded in obedience, we will come forth as gold.
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0: I love watching eagles. They spread their massive wings and the winds lift them up to new heights. Did you know that eagles don't fight snakes on the ground? They pick them up into the sky and change the battleground. In the sky, the snake has no stamina, no power, and no balance in the air. Snakes become useless, weak, and vulnerable, unlike on the ground, where they're powerful, wise, and deadly. If you're going through a spiritual battle, take your fight into the spiritual realm through prayer. When you're in the spiritual realm, God takes over your battles. Don't fight the enemy in his realm. Change your battleground like the eagle and let God take charge through your earnest prayers. The Bible says in 1 Thessalonians 5:16, pray without ceasing. In everything, give thanks, for this is the will of God for you in Christ Jesus. Make today the day that you choose to soar like an eagle. I'm Matt Prater. For more, go to historymakers.tv.
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1: Yeah, I got what you need if you need a little peace. 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
1: How does God speak? As any good communicator knows, it's never one-dimensional. Humans use a whole range of cues to get their message across. In the same way, God speaks to us in multiple forms. He's a masterful communicator who crafts his messages in ways that embrace the whole person. God's communication forms are not too different to ours. He speaks in words we hear, an inner voice like the still small voice of Elijah's experience. God also speaks in pictures we see, dreams while we sleep, or visions while we're awake. A picture paints a thousand words, it's said, and perhaps that's why God speaks this way so often in the scriptures. Finally, God speaks in emotions we feel. The presence of hope invades us, peace becomes a guide to lead us, or conviction turns us around. Whichever way God chooses to speak, it's never about the form. What matters is what he's saying to us, and once tested and proven to be from him, that we respond to what he says. You're listening to Tanya Harris of GodConversations.com.
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0: Where I live, there's a great show on television called Keeping Up Appearances. It's a British comedy that centres on a woman by the name of Hyacinth Bucket. She pronounces it bouquet. It's all about impressing people and keeping up appearances. It's very, very funny. Hi, I'm Bernie Diamond. Have you ever met people like that? All they care about is what other people think. Living in the right suburb, driving the right car, being seen at the right parties, in the right clothes, with the right people. And then on the other hand, every now and then, you meet someone important, someone who's known, and you discover they just see themselves as an ordinary person. They like to do ordinary things and hang around with ordinary folk like you and me. So which one do you prefer, bouquet or bucket? The Apostle Paul once wrote, "Don't be full of yourself, but hang around with ordinary people. Don't claim to be smarter or better than you are." Now that's a thought.
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1: Every now and then I read a Bible story and try and imagine what it must have been like as a disciple following Jesus. What about the time when he suggests he will feed more than 5,000 people with what is less than a snack, a few loaves and fish? The people are asked to sit in groups while Jesus says grace over an impossibly small amount. I would have been skeptical that this would have been enough. Yet, as one commentator reflected, the disciples complained about what they lack, Jesus focuses on what they possess. Jesus sees the possibilities where the disciples see the impossibilities. For God can multiply even the smallest gifts if they are made available to Him. These words are true in relation to the loaves and fish, and they're true today. Where do you need to trust God, even with the small amount you have?
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0: Something special happens when you get a hug from Dad. G'day, this is Warwick Marsh from Dads for Kids. When my daughter was young, her friend told me how wonderful Daddy's hugs are. She said that her dad was very busy at work, leaving early, getting home late, so that getting hugs from her dad was difficult, but getting hugs from her mum was much easier. She missed those hugs from her dad. But something special happens when you get a hug from Dad. There is a book called The Miracle in a Daddy's Hug by John Burns. It proves what that little girl was saying. John Burns says, children feel safe when they're tenderly wrapped in the strong arms of a loving father. In that special place, there is no fear, no worry, and no need to hide. Daddy's arms are still all-sufficient, a source of constant strength and unconditional love. They're a shelter from the unknown and unpredictable world lurking outside their embrace. For more information on how to be a great dad, go to fatherhood.org.au.
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1: 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The fear of success is an issue of awareness, certainty, safety, state and story. 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

0: In my ministry, I have the privilege of traveling to many beautiful places around the world. But I've also learnt something about enjoying the place I call home. Just last weekend, a few friends and I travelled to the mountains 2 hours from where I live. We hiked down a valley, camped by a river, swam up a waterfall and enjoyed some stunning views. Along the way, we met a group of Russian tourists who travelled from the other side of the world to see what we had. We all marvelled at how beautiful it was. Afterwards, I thought, you know, there are people who live just 1 hour from here who've never seen what we've seen. There are people who don't realise what we have in our own backyard. Sometimes we're so busy looking at what others have that we don't realise what we have. Let's not miss out on the good things God has given us because we're coveting the good things God has given somebody else. Let's be thankful for what we have and take time to enjoy our own backyards. You're listening to Tanya Harris of GodConversations.com.
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3: Satan can do his worst. Secular media can sharpen their swords. The government officials may unleash an anti-God forces. The schools may discriminate against the morally righteous. The workplace may be intolerant of believers. Some may lose their jobs because of the righteous standing, but none will have the victory over the elect of God.
2: In recent years,

0: battle lines have become more clearly defined as the world continues a passionate mission to eliminate Jesus and his church from life and culture. Enemies may multiply and claim success, but the end of the book declares who holds the final victory. Today on Leading the Way, Dr. Yusuf continues his series Embracing Your Mission for the Future, guiding you into Psalm 129, practical words to help you courageously stand and march toward triumph. 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
1: Psalm 129 is the type of psalm where the song leader, whom they call a cantor, he's really the music leader, and the cantor would recite one word, and then the people would recite the same word after him, repeat that word. Look with me, please, in verses 1 and 2. Israel youth is the time when they came into their own as a nation in the middle of the slavery of Egypt. For 400 years, they experienced pain and suffering and slavery before God delivered them. That is considered to be the time of Israel's youth. In fact, the book of Hosea, the prophet Hosea, in chapter 11, verse 1, he talks about that. He said, the Lord speaking through him, he said, when Israel was a child, I loved him, and out of Egypt I called my son. In fact, that is why Matthew, the writer of the gospel, he sees the fulfillment of that very prophecy in Jesus, when he escaped into Egypt for a period of time, and God said, out of Egypt I called my son. In other words, Matthew is saying that Israel was the son that was not obedient to God, but Jesus is the son who's obedient, in whom this prophecy of Hosea completely fulfilled. Out of Egypt I called my son. After years of slavery under Pharaoh, yet they kept on going anyway. When Pharaoh failed to cull their numbers, he began to kill every newborn male. But God protected Moses, and he raised him up to be his instrument to deliver them from slavery. But it was not only in, watch these words, it was not only in their youth that they were oppressed, but from the youth they've been oppressed. In their youth, but also from that time on they've been oppressed. From their youth, the psalmist writes. Most of you know biblical history, and I'm not going to repeat it. From the earliest days to the day of the writing of this psalm, they were harassed and persecuted by the Philistines, by the Assyrians, by the Moabites, by the Ammonites, by the Edomites, and all the mosquito bites. In fact, the prophet Amos names the big cities that were designed and had strategy to oppress and destroy Israel, and he names the city Damascus, Gaza, Tyre, Edom, Ammon, Moab, to mention just a few. And yet, they all were judged for dealing treachery and wanton destruction. All of the nations were judged. Later on, the Babylonians destroyed Jerusalem and took some of the Jews into exile in Babylon. They were followed by the Greeks and the Romans. And in the Middle Ages, the European powers expelled them from their territories and confined them into ghettos. And it's still fresh in our memories. The Nazis who sought to exterminate them. Well may Israel say, they have greatly oppressed me from my youth, but they have not gained the victory. And that's what I want to talk to you about today. They may oppress me from my youth, they have not gained the victory. This, my beloved, ought to be the testimony of every believer in the Lord Jesus Christ. They, that means no one will ever have victory over the remnant of Christ. Satan can do his worst. Secular media can sharpen their swords. The government officials may unleash an anti-God forces. The schools may discriminate against the morally righteous. The workplace may be intolerant of believers. Some may lose their jobs because of their righteous standing, but none will have the victory over the elect of God. This is a word from the Lord, not just for some of you, but for all of you. The second stanza of the psalm is what the theologians give it a big word called im, that's I-M, purgatory, imprecatory prayer. The word purgatory means prayer. That's all it means. When you add the letters I-M in front of it, it becomes prayer against. Prayer against. That is a prayer asking God to judge all those who hate and oppress God's people. Beloved, would you please listen to me? This is very important because I can tell you some of these modern Bible commentators, you see them literally from the pages of their commentaries. You see them squirming and you see them wiggling and you see them kind of playing a mental gymnastics. And say, oh, but Jesus said in Matthew 5, we are to pray for our enemies and those who persecute us. There's no contradiction here. I'm going to show you. This passage is not a contradiction to the spirit of what Jesus taught us in Matthew 5. He's not talking about vindictiveness or taking vengeance or judgmental attitude. No. There is no contradiction between the Old and the New Testament. Amen. Of course, we are to pray for our enemies. And Jesus commands us that. He doesn't suggest it. He commands us to pray for our enemies. In fact, Jesus explained this command in Matthew chapter 5, particularly verse 45. In verse 45, he says, do this because of what theologians call common graces. What's that common graces? Well, the sun shines upon the righteous and the unrighteous. The rain falls for the righteous and the unrighteous. Because of these common graces, therefore, we need to pray for our enemies. That's what our Lord is telling us. But that does not mean that God will not judge the wicked in due course. He will. Every time we pray and say, your kingdom come, thy will be done, thy kingdom come, we are saying, God, judge the evil and the wicked. Every time we say, thy kingdom come, we are praying that God would judge the wicked people. Listen to me. Jesus is not saying that we should not want justice to take place or that we should not want to see justice of God on his enemies? No. So how should we pray for our enemies? Well, first of all, we need to pray for them to be converted. We need to pray for them to repent. We need to pray for them to turn away from their wickedness and receive Christ as Savior. We pray for them to cease from their evil. As we are seeing in the ministry of Leading the Way, all over the world, people who were terrorists, people who were persecuting Christians have become the children of the living God. That's what we need to pray. But if they do not repent, if they do not turn from their wicked ways, if they do not turn from their enmity to God and his people, then we don't pray for them to prosper in their wickedness. That is a screwed up thinking on the part of so-called progressive Christians. We do not pray for them to succeed in their evil. That's not what our Lord is telling us. We do not pray for them to be blessed in their wickedness so that they may be more wicked. No. We pray as the disciples did in the book of Acts chapter 4 verse 29. Lord, look upon the threat and grant your servants continually to speak your word in boldness and in courage, with courage. The reason our Lord told us to pray for our enemies, first and foremost, that they would be converted. But secondly, he's telling us not to take matters into our own hands. We don't take matters into our homes, but we go to him. No wonder he said, "Vengeance is mine, says the Lord." And let me tell you, I lived long enough to know this, that his vengeance is far stronger, far better, far more powerful than you can ever dream. In fact, there are three things here in this imprecatory prayer that I want to share with you. No, that's not a three-point sermon, so don't panic. These are just three things I want to share with you, okay? And if you're taking notes, write them down. In verse 5, he prays that they will not be honored. In verses 6 and 7, he prays that they would not succeed. And in verse 8, he prays that they will not be blessed. Look at them with me very quickly. The honor that the enemy seeks in the Old Testament sense is the honor that comes from military victory, especially if Israel is crushed. And the psalmist is asking for, with all that he's asking for, is for his enemies to be turned back, is for the enemy experience shame of defeat. Beloved, we must not, we should not ask for the defeat of the righteous. Because I know when two Christians have a disagreement or argument, their temptation is try to take revenge. He said, no. This is only about the wicked and evil people. Only upon those who inflict wicked actions on God's people. We should ask for their evil wickedness to be exposed and the righteous be vindicated. Not only that they not be honored, secondly, he said, verses 6 and 7, that they would not succeed in their plans. The psalmist uses a very quaint but very effective imagery. And you have to understand the Middle East to understand that imagery. It's very unusual. Even though we've seen in some cities like New York and other cities is what they have, roof garden. That's not what he's talking about. He's praying that the wicked will be like the grass that falls on a rooftop, which of course withers and dies before even it begins to blossom. You say, how can the grass grow on rooftop? You got to understand, these roofs are made of mud. They mud roofs. So if the seeds would fall on them, some will sprout, but not for very long because the soil is shallow and there is no provision of water, and therefore those will die instantly. They will not grow into a big harvest. Any grass on the rooftop would quickly die. And the psalmist is asking that the wicked might not even have the smallest chance of succeeding. He wants their plans to shrivel up completely and die. So much so that the reaper would not have enough for a handful, or put some harvest under his arm. Question: is it wrong to pray that the efforts of the evil ones would not succeed? Is it wrong to pray that their evil and wicked designs would come to naught? The answer is absolutely not. It is not wrong. It is not wrong. It is not wrong. Have you got this? It is not wrong. We have sadly become so tolerant and accepting of evil that they have grown emboldened. In the name of compassion, love, and cultural relevance, we are being willingly deceived. You notice I said willingly? John Stott says, preaching man and his merits instead of Christ and his cross, and substituting the one for the other so that they might not be persecuted for the cross of Christ, which has become common happening today. First of all, we pray that they would not be honored. Secondly, we pray that they will not
2: succeed.
1: And thirdly, verse 8, we pray that they will not be blessed or prosper in their evil designs. This request in verse 8 is connected to the blessing in verse 7. It's connected to that harvest in verse 7. See, in Old Testament times, it was common thing to do is to pray for the harvest and pray for the reapers, those who are working hard to harvest the crop, to bless them as they go. That was a common thing. You see it in the book of Ruth, chapter 2, with Boaz. He was blessing them as they go. But it would be wrong to bless evildoers. To bless evildoers would be betrayal of righteousness and an offense to God. It would be like a nation or somebody in a nation who will cooperate with the enemy. We call them traitors, right? In the book of Revelation, chapter 12, verse 4, we see a picture of the dragon standing before the woman who's about to give birth so that he may devour the child as soon as he's born. And we know the woman is Israel, and the Messiah, the Son, Jesus, the Christ, was born, came out of Israel. And this is a prophetic picture, my friends. The child is being saved by being snatched by God and being placed on the throne. And that is where Jesus is now. He's on the throne. We know that this is a fulfillment of Genesis 3:15, where Satan constantly striking at the heel of Jesus, constantly, constantly, constantly. But praise God, Christ crushed his head. From that moment, Jesus, from the moment he was born in Bethlehem of Judea, Satan goaded King Herod not only to go and kill him, kill all the babies in that town. And then all the way to the most unjust, the most criminal act of kangaroo court that sentenced the only perfect, sinless Son of God to die on the cross. All the way through, Satan was out to destroy the Son of God. But praise God, on the third day, Jesus rose with every ounce of his omnipotence out of the grave. This is the fulfillment of verse 3 of Psalm 129. Plowmen plowed my back and made their furrows long. They scourged the back of our Savior like a farmer plows his field. Isaiah the prophet in 53:5 anticipate this suffering of our Lord Jesus Christ. He said, "He is pierced for our transgression. He was crushed for our iniquities. The punishment that brought us peace was upon him." Now, beloved, listen to me. Victory that the psalmist is speaking about will never, never, never, never, never, never go to Satan and his followers. Victory belongs to Jesus and his followers. Revelation 11:15 says, "The kingdom of the world has become the kingdom of our Lord and of his Christ." And I can't wait to see that. And it's going to happen maybe sooner than we think. Amen. Because Jesus lives, we live also. Because Jesus has been victorious, we shall be victorious too. Because Jesus defeated Satan and evil, we will defeat Satan and evil. Jesus said in John chapter 16, verse 33, "In this world you'll have troubles." But listen, don't miss that most important part. But, can you say but with me?
2: But.
1: "Take heart, I have overcome the world." The psalmist affirms, "They did not gain victory over me." They did not gain victory over me. Let me tell you this as I come to the end, conclude. I am sure that some of you may be asking, why is this pattern of oppression of Israel and then victory? Why is this pattern where our Lord Jesus Christ suffered greatly and then receive victory in the resurrection. Why do Christians suffer and persecution and then are given victory? Why? And the answer is found in the scripture. So that we know that our power is not from ourselves, but from God. You see, that is why the Apostle Paul in 2 Corinthians 4, 7 all the way to 11 could say with confidence, we have this treasure. What treasure is he talking about? The gospel of Jesus Christ. We have this treasure in jars of clay. Why clay? Why are they not in iron? Why are they not in a safe? Why in jars of clay? To show that this all-surpassing power is from God and not from us. Now, amen belongs here. He said, we are hard-pressed on every side, but not crushed. Perplexed, but not despair. Persecuted, but not abandoned. Struck down, but not destroyed. We always carry around in our body the death of Jesus, so that the life of Jesus may also be revealed in our bodies. For we who are alive are always being given over to death for Jesus' sake, so that his life may be revealed in our mortal bodies. There is a very forceful Christian battle cry. It's in Latin, and it's placed in the Sinai, where supposedly the burning bush had taken place. It says, yet not consumed. Yet not consumed. Will you say that with me? Yet not consumed.
0: You may be hard-pressed, perplexed, persecuted, or struck down, but your victory is assured in Jesus. Thanks for joining Dr. Michael Youssef for Leading the Way. Has today's message stirred faith questions? Well, a Leading the Way pastor or counselor could help. 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You know, God uniquely positioned Dr. Youssef and Leading the Way, especially in recent years, to have gospel influence in many of the hardest-to-reach places in the world. Allow me to quickly share a summary of a note that was delivered to our office that really encouraged our team. And it will encourage you to know how God is moving in the darkness. A man shared how he'd been part of illegal activities like trafficking, gun smuggling, and more. While serving out his prison time, he came to know Jesus through Leading the Way. He shared the joy of saving for and purchasing a television from his prison cell so he could watch more of Leading the Way content and invite others to join him to also experience the transforming power of the gospel. He asked for prayer that he would allow God to completely change and grow him and others spiritually during the time behind the walls. Please pray for those around the world in prisons, living rooms, and cars leaning into Leading the Way for spiritual growth and guidance. 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
2: The whole purpose of having a temple on earth is that it is a place for people to gather before the Lord. And God wants people to gather to him. He wants fellowship with us. And so the Lord Jesus says, "Behold, I stand at the door and knock. If anyone hears my voice and opens the door, I will come in to him and sup with him, and he with me." That last phrase pointing to the fact that if we invite Jesus into our lives now and share our life with him in the resurrection, he will share his life with us. We will sit at his table. Well, to give the Israelites hope for the future upon the destruction of Solomon's temple, Ezekiel has given great detail about the temple that shall be built in the future. This temple has not yet been built, and there is many details of it that indicate that this is not just a concept, but a real building that is planned. As the Lord came into Solomon's temple with glory, and his glory left Solomon's temple before it was destroyed, so after this temple is built, the glory of the Lord shall come into this temple via the east gate. And we continue reading in Ezekiel chapter 44. Then he brought me back to the outer gate of the sanctuary, which faces towards the east. But it was shut. And the Lord said to me, "This gate shall be shut. It shall not be opened, and no man shall enter by it, because the Lord God of Israel has entered by it. Therefore it shall be shut. As for the prince, because he is the prince, he may sit in it to eat bread before the Lord. He shall enter by way of the vestibule of the gateway and go out the same way." Also he brought me by way of the north gate to the front of the temple. So I looked, and behold, the glory of the Lord filled the house of the Lord. And I fell on my face. And the Lord said to me, "Son of man, mark well, see with your eyes and hear with your ears all that I say to you concerning all the ordinances of the house of the Lord and all its laws. Mark well who may enter the house and all who may go out from the sanctuary. Now say to the rebellious, to the house of Israel, thus says the Lord God, O house of Israel, let us have no more of all your abominations. When you brought in foreigners, uncircumcised in heart and uncircumcised in flesh, to be in my sanctuary to defile it, my house, and when you offered my food, the fat and the blood, then they broke my covenant because of all your abominations. And you have not kept charge of my holy things, but you have set others to keep charge of my sanctuary for you. Thus says the Lord God, no foreigner, uncircumcised in heart or uncircumcised in flesh, shall enter my spirit, including any foreigner who is among the children of Israel. And the Levites who went far from me, when Israel went astray, who strayed away from me after their idols, they shall bear their iniquity. Yet they shall be ministers in my sanctuary, as gatekeepers of the house and ministers of the house. They shall slay the burnt offering and the sacrifice for the people, and they shall stand before them to minister to them. Because they ministered to them before their idols and caused the house of Israel to fall into iniquity, therefore I have raised my hand in an oath against them, says the Lord God, that they shall bear their iniquity, and they shall not come near me to minister to me as priest, nor come near any of my holy things, nor into the most holy place, but they shall bear their shame and their abominations which they have committed. Nevertheless, I will make them keep charge of the temple for all its work and for all that has to be done in it. But the priests, the Levites, the sons of Zadok, who kept charge of my sanctuary when the children of Israel went astray from me, they shall come near me to minister to me, and they shall stand before me to offer to me the fat and the blood, says the Lord God. They shall enter my sanctuary, and they shall come near my table to minister to me, and they shall keep my charge. And it shall be, whenever they enter the gates of the inner court, that they shall put on linen garments. No wool shall come upon them while they minister within the gates of the inner court or within the house. They shall have linen turbans on their heads and linen trousers on their bodies. They shall not clothe themselves with anything that causes sweat. When they go out to the outer court, to the people, they shall take off their garments in which they have ministered, leave them in the holy chambers, and put on other garments. And in their holy garments they shall not sanctify the people. They shall neither shave their heads, nor let their hair grow long, but they shall keep their hair well trimmed. No priest shall drink wine when he enters the inner court. They shall not take as wife a widow or a divorced woman, but take virgins of the descendants of the house of Israel, or widows of priests. And they shall teach my people the difference between the holy and the unholy, and cause them to discern between the unclean and the clean. In controversy they shall stand as judges, and judge it according to my judgments. They shall keep my laws and my statutes in all my appointed meetings, and they shall hallow my Sabbaths. They shall not defile themselves by coming near a dead person, only for father or mother, for son or daughter, for brother or married sister, may they defile themselves. After he is cleansed, they shall count 7 days for him, and on the day that he goes to the sanctuary to minister in the sanctuary, he must offer his sin offering in the inner court, says the Lord God. It shall be in regard to their inheritance that I am their inheritance. You shall give them no possession in Israel, for I am their possession. They shall eat the grain offering, the sin offering, and the trespass offering. Every dedicated thing in Israel shall be theirs, the best of all first fruits of any kind, and every sacrifice of any kind, from all your sacrifices, shall be the priests. And you shall give to the priests the first of your ground meat, to cause a blessing to rest on your house. The priest shall not eat anything, bird or beast, that died naturally or was torn by wild beasts. My name's Arthur. Thank you for joining me as we share Ezekiel chapter 44. First of all, the East Gate. If you go to Jerusalem today, the temple compound has an Eastern Gate, sometimes called the Golden Gate, which is shut. It's because the Lord Jesus, when he came down the Mount of Olives, came into the temple that way. And also the glory of the Lord shall come into this new temple via that gate. And so that gate is reserved for the Lord himself and is shut for us. But in the millennium, the prince of the land, which we've been told is King David, will be able to sit in the vestibule to eat bread before the Lord. This is another picture of the whole purpose of the temple, to provide a place of fellowship, and in this case between the prince and the Lord himself. The temple is not for everyone to go into. Only the priests can enter the inner courtyard. Those who are circumcised in heart and flesh may bring their offerings to the gateway of the inner courtyard, where they will be taken by the Levite and prepared to be presented before the Lord. The temple is specifically for the Jewish people, who have a love for the Lord. In the past, Jewish people have been circumcised in flesh, but not in heart, and have defiled the temple. This temple will not be defiled. The care for the temple is still reserved for the Levites, and the priesthood is still reserved for a particular family of the Levites, the house of Zadok. And we've read the instructions about how they must maintain themselves holy. Their holy garments remain in the temple, and when they come out among the people, they wear ordinary clothes. And there'll be a clear distinction made between that which belongs to the Lord and that which belongs to the people, to the clean and to the unclean. A large purpose will be to teach the people this difference. The priests and Levites then still have their inheritance in the Lord, in their position that they have with him, as the Levites of old had no territory in Israel. so the Levites will continue to have no territory in Israel. They are committed to the service of God. But this is a place where people can gather and be in the presence of the Lord God.

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1: The four brothers of the Lord Jesus believed in him immediately after the resurrection and took their place beside the apostles as witnesses to that resurrection. We have letters from two of them, James and Jude, in the New Testament. And we're looking at the short letter of Jude. He wanted to write a word of encouragement to the believers, telling them of the wonderful salvation that is ours, affirming the gospel. But now, he says, I found it necessary to write to you, exhorting you to contend earnestly for the faith, which was once for all delivered to the saints. For certain men have crept in unnoticed, who long ago were marked out for this condemnation, ungodly men, who turn the grace of our God into lewdness, and deny the only Lord God and our Lord Jesus Christ. And so he continues, but I want to remind you, though you once knew this, that the Lord, having saved the people out of Egypt, afterward destroyed those who did not believe. And the angels, who did not keep their proper domain, but left their own abode, he has reserved in everlasting chains under darkness for the judgment of the great day, as Sodom and Gomorrah, and the cities around them in a similar manner to these, having given themselves over to sexual immorality and gone after strange flesh, are set forth as an example, suffering the vengeance of eternal fire. Likewise, these dreamers defile the flesh, reject authority, and speak evil of dignitaries. My name's Arthur, and I thank you for joining me as we share these verses together from Jude, particularly verses 5 to 8. Jude has observed that people came into the church and they were received in significant numbers without questioning whether they were true believers on their own testimony that they believed in the Lord Jesus Christ, as normally evidenced by baptism. And people considered that they were true believers. But it turned out that they were not godly men. They were ungodly men. They didn't grow in godliness, but they continued to live as if they were unbelievers, but in the company of the believers. They used the grace of God as permission to engage in all kinds of lewdness. The grace of God is meant to help us cleanse our lives, not to justify our wickedness. Some people have struggled to understand how that can be. The scripture that comes to my mind is that my sheep hear my voice and follow me. If our relationship with God is right, then we will hear what Jesus says to us and we will do the things that he says. Now, these people came into the congregation and said that they were hearing and doing, but in fact, they were not doing. As Jesus raised the question, why do you call me Lord and not do the things that I say? And so they contradict their Lord God. They are not good witnesses to him, not a testimony to his righteousness or the righteousness of the Lord Jesus. Now, this is not a new phenomenon. The first example he gives is when the Lord brought the Israelites out of Egypt. They came out as a huge company. It seems around 2 million people followed Moses, including their women and children. There was a large mixed multitude with them, which were presumably other slaves who were identified with the Jewish people. So they had seen all the mighty miracles that God performed to frustrate the Egyptians, and they had seen that the Lord had delivered them from the severest of them. Then they had seen the death of the firstborn of Egypt, but because they had offered a sacrifice, it didn't happen in their home. And then they'd come through the Red Sea, an incredible experience, with water on either side, the Egyptians behind them. But when the Egyptians tried to follow them, their chariot wheels got bogged, they got slowed down in the depth of the sea, and the water came back over them and drowned them. And then, as if that wasn't enough to understand the greatness of God, God gave them bread every day except the Sabbath. God gave them water in the wilderness, and God took them to Mount Horeb, where they saw his power and his great glory, and they'd made a promise to keep his word. But then, after they had built the tabernacle as a symbol of God's presence with them, and daily saw the pillar of cloud in the day and the pillar of fire at night, they disobeyed God when it came to entering into the land. And so, as he says, he afterward destroyed those who did not believe. And in fact, all those over 20 who came out of Egypt died in the wilderness, except for Joshua and Caleb. They didn't trust God, despite all the evidence. The opportunity was there for them all to enter into the promised land. But they didn't believe, and they didn't enter in, despite the experience that they've had. Now, this is repeated in the lives of others. People who taste the good word of the Lord, they experience things of God in their lives, and yet they don't actually trust him in their heart to do that which is right. They choose to follow the lusts of the flesh, and so they deny the Lord God. Jude says, well, these people are condemned. Their actions condemn them. And then he gives the other example, one we discussed in relation to 2 Peter chapter 2. The angels who did not keep their proper domain, but left their own abode, he has reserved in everlasting chains under darkness for the judgment of the great day. These were angels in the time before the flood, who came to the daughters of men, who bore children to them, and the offspring were mighty, powerful human beings. But this was against the plan of God. And to destroy this race of superhumans, God had to destroy the whole world. And he has taken those angels and put them in chains of darkness, because God had a plan, an intention, and a role for these angels, and he gave them special powers to fulfill their responsibilities, but they stepped beyond the boundary. And because they did that, they've been put in prison, so that they do not do it again. And the day of judgment will come. They are in chains of darkness now, waiting the judgment of the great day. And then he mentions Sodom and Gomorrah. Peter also mentions Sodom and Gomorrah, and Jesus mentions Sodom and Gomorrah, and the cities of the plain nearby. Their destruction was witnessed by Abraham. It was Lot who lived in that plain, and the Lord delivered Lot from that city, as he had delivered Noah from the flood, and as he had delivered Caleb and Joshua into the promised land. But the point that Jude is making is that these people had a good life. Life was easy. The plain was very productive. So they didn't have to spend a lot of time working. And they indulged themselves in all kinds of wickedness. Ezekiel reports, look, this was the iniquity of your sister Sodom. She and her daughter had pride, fullness of food, and abundance of idleness. Neither did she strengthen the hand of the poor and needy. And the ultimate wickedness mentioned here by Jude, and arising out of their pride, was their sexual immorality. In particular, their going after strange flesh, their sexual actions outside of the bounds that God planned and intended. God blesses consensual sexual relationships between a husband and a wife. All other sexual relationships are condemned by him. They are dangerous for people. There is no safe sex other than the exclusive relationship between a husband and a wife. And God brings judgment on societies that break that rule. He judges the sexually immoral, beginning with Sodom and Gomorrah. he set them forth as an example, suffering the vengeance of eternal fire.

This is Conda Spinnedick with a thought for the day. Had an altercation not that long ago, a conversation with a tradesperson who thought they knew a lot better. And maybe they did, but the inflexibility, the inability to communicate was quite disturbing, really. And to be honest with you, I got a little bit irate. And to the point, those of us who are older than 60 really don't like being treated like idiots when someone much younger talks to us. And if you've had the experience I've had in relation to the building game on top of that, which I didn't share with them, there are things you know that they're not aware of the fact that you know. Now, I'm not too pleased with the way I reacted. I probably would have done the same thing, but maybe a bit different if I was in that situation again. Question that comes to mind is, how does one conduct themselves in this world of ours? I suppose that this is relative. It all depends on which part of the world that you're living in and what your circumstances are, what actually happens to you then and then. And it's hard to comment on what others do or do not do. So the question that comes to mind as I write this is, how should I conduct myself in the sphere of the world that I live in? Socially, politically, right where I'm at, right where I'm living. Am I responsible for what others do, or am I responsible for who I am and what I do? It's no secret that I've been in pastoral ministry for well over 40 years, and during this time, I'm sometimes overwhelmed by people's comments. He does that, she does that, so I can understand how people feel, particularly when you see a Christian brother or sister acting in a manner that's not worthy of our Christian walk. There is the very serious to the frivolous. Some start to nitpick everything a person says or does. There are those who, for whatever reason, believe that it's their job to correct, to change another person. At times this is done intentionally, and at other times subconsciously. Who am I really responsible for? At the end of the day, I'm responsible for whom I am and my walk with God. It's not my job to change anyone. This is God's. And you want to know something about that? He does a far better job than I do. We are responsible for whom we are. Having said this, God calls us to be lights in the world. Do you recall the words of the Lord Jesus in Matthew chapter 5? You are salt of the earth. But if the salt loses its saltiness, how can it be made salty again? It's no longer good for anything except to be thrown out and trampled underfoot. You are the light of the world. A town built on a hill cannot be hidden. Neither do you light a lamp and put it under a bowl. Instead, they put it on the stand, and it gives light to everyone in the house. In the same way, let your light shine before others, that they may see your good deeds and glorify your Father in heaven. What are the ramifications of being salt and light? I spoke about this many a time. Let's pray. Help us, Father, to focus our attention on the Lord Jesus. Help us not to be too critical about others. We don't know what their walk is. We don't know what their struggles are. Help us mostly to focus on who we are in you. That what we do, what we say, may give honour and glory to the Lord Jesus. Forgive us when we're not salt of the earth, we're not lights in the world. Forgive us when we neglect to be the people you want us to be. And give us the strength that we may say and do those things to give honour and glory to you. In the name of the Lord Jesus. This has been Conda Spinnedick.

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2: In this bulletin, accusations abound in federal parliament and the immunisation list expanding. With the details, I'm Tracy Weir. Labor has accused Liberal MPs of having a meltdown as they reject calls for the party to rebrand itself. Here's Michael Packey.
3: Western Sydney MP Melissa McIntosh is doubling down on calls for the Liberals to rebrand, claiming voters in her electorate no longer really know what the party stands for. But she's been rebuffed by colleagues.
4: We don't need a rebrand. We just need to stand up for the Australian people.
3: Ms. McIntosh is not deterred.
5: Another great thing about the Liberal Party, you can have individual thought.
3: Treasurer Jim Chalmers seized on the issue during question time, claiming opposition leader Angus Taylor has lost control of his party.
6: It's not a marketing problem over there. It's a meltdown.
3: Opinion polls show backing for the coalition has plummeted to historic lows, outflanked by One Nation and Labor.
2: Michael Packey with that report. A major health shake-up will see millions of Australians offered free protection against deadly lung and brain infections. The government is expanding its immunisation list, dropping the eligibility age and adding patients with chronic health conditions. It follows a spike in winter illnesses, with the upgraded shot targeting 10 extra strains of the disease. A Melbourne magistrate has blasted notorious white supremacist Thomas Sewell for hurling repugnant racist slurs and emulating the Nazi thugs of 1930s Berlin during a demonstration outside the Chinese consulate in Toorak. Magistrate Patrick Southey reminding the 33-year-old he also is an immigrant and said he wished there were harsher penalties he could impose. Sewell has been found guilty of offensive behaviour over his role in the neo-Nazi protest in 2024. He has been sentenced to an 18-month community corrections order with 200 hours of community service. The White House Religious Liberty Commission has delivered its summary of a year-long investigation into the threats to faith in the United States. It heard from 100 witnesses, including mothers who were lied to by school administrators and children who were bullied because of their beliefs. The commission found that religion is not treated as a protected and valued contribution to public life, but as an annoyance to be managed, restricted, or sidelined. It concluded that safeguarding religious liberty requires a change in culture, not just more laws. The Barnabas Aid Ministry is supplying Bibles to some of the 16,000 Christians in the Himalayan Buddhist Kingdom of Bhutan. Access to Christian materials is restricted and believers are marginalised. Barnabas Aid says the Bible helps them teach their faith and disciple effectively. Turning to sport, and in the AFL, Gold Coast captain Noah Anderson has denied any disconnect between players and coaches. The Suns have lost their past five games after being fourth on the ladder after round 11. Anderson says speculation around the future of Ben King, Jed Walter and Bailey Humphrey is not a reason for a drop-off in form, collectively or individually.
7: No, I don't think so. I think every football club has to deal with outside noise. I dealt with it obviously pretty closely with Rowley last year, and now we're dealing with a few more players, but I think every captain and every leadership group around the competition will attest to this is all part of the experience, and we need to grow as a group and understand that they're still really committed to our club for this year.
2: Gold Coast plays Collingwood at home on Saturday night. In the NRL, the Broncos will be bolstered by the return of Dean Mariner and Gurmat Shabatsky for Saturday night's game against the Sharks. Meantime, the high-flying Dolphins are looking to secure their ninth straight win when they face the Knights. Trey Fuller will step into fullback with the hammer on Origin duties. That's the latest Vision National News. I'm Tracy Weir.
8: Good morning, it's Gavin Brett with you. 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
2: 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They behave badly and are caught out. They are just like everyone else, ordinary humans who fail. In several recent cases, the response is amazing. People are angry and devastated by the poor behaviour of their hero. Is it any wonder that this happens? We put expectations on these people way beyond what they can ever deliver and can't understand when they disappoint us. What we need is someone to look up to who will not fail us and be a constant source of inspiration and encouragement. I believe Jesus to be that individual. While all human heroes will eventually let us down, Jesus can be trusted.
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0: Hi, I'm Gavin Brett. And before we get back to the music, here's a simple thought for today. Start where you are. Use what you have. Trust God with the rest. Sometimes that's all we need to do. Have a great morning, and thanks for spending it with me.
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1: In stories making news, officials say two US envoys have arrived in Qatar for talks with mediators about the implementation of an initial deal to end the war in Iran. The visit by Steve Witkoff, US President Donald Trump's special Mideast envoy, and Jared Kushner, his son-in-law, comes after a weekend of crossfire in the region over efforts to reopen the Strait of Hormuz. Back home, the new rules requiring telcos to provide mobile coverage maps and publish information about network outages on a public register are now in effect. The new standards will be monitored by the communications watchdog. New research has found scams are on the rise in Australia, and Gen Z and millennial generations are increasingly falling victim. The data has found while older Australians are impacted, 18 to 24-year-olds were more likely to have been a victim in the past year than any other demographic. Sport, and Alex de Minaur has enjoyed the perfect launch to his latest bid to reach a Grand Slam final with an encouraging win over his Argentinian opponent at Wimbledon. That's the news and sport headlines. More details soon.

0: As we head into another day, here's my simple prayer for you and for me, that our hearts would stay soft, our minds would stay positive, and our eyes would remain fixed on God. Let's enjoy the journey together. Thanks for spending your morning with me, Gavin Brett.
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2: Who was it said you've only got 5 seconds to make a first impression? The challenge is, we have no control over how others interpret our first contact with them. Their state of mind might be totally up the creek at that moment. It takes time to get to the heart of others, to see them for who they really are, and to build relationship. When I look at Jesus in Scripture, he shows an amazing innate ability to cut to the chase. He still gets beyond appearances right to our hearts in a flash. He knows that since you and I were made in the image of God, that beauty, although probably covered by scar tissue of brokenness, is still there. And yet the reverse is true. Jesus is regularly dismissed as being irrelevant based on the behaviour of imperfect human beings. It's not much of a fair go, really, is it? Have a look at who he is. Be open to release your preconceived ideas and take time to explore the possibility of the relationship you were created for.
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Good morning, this is Gavin Brett, and you're listening to your local Christian radio station, helping you start the day well. Coffee in one hand, breakfast on the table, and God at the center. 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
2: In this bulletin, changes to the minimum wage from today and an asylum seeker boat intercepted in North Queensland. With more, I'm Tracy Weir. Millions of Australians will receive a small tax cut from today as the new financial year triggers a suite

0: changes. The minimum wage will tip over $1,000 a week for the first time, while paid parental leave is expanding to 30 weeks. Businesses are now also required to make superannuation contributions with each paycheck rather than quarterly. A Labor MP says social media companies are arenas of hate and should do more to remove derogatory posts. Josh Burns, who is Jewish, has told the Royal Commission into Antisemitism he's reported hateful posts over the past 6 years, but little has been done. He says tech giants must be reined in.
1: The social media platforms are the arenas of hate, and they are the platforms in which people can spread messages of dehumanisation and racism and vilification. And I would actually challenge the social media platforms to prove that they are not amplifying that.
0: Members of the public can view the live stream of the hearings of the Royal Commission's website. A boat carrying asylum seekers has been intercepted in far north Queensland. Nine News reports at least a dozen people believed to be from China were on board when authorities intercepted the boat at Cape York Peninsula. It's understood those on board were taken into custody. A survey has found Australians are continuing to pay for mobile data they don't use. ACCC figures show the average Australian uses just 14.5 gigabytes per month. More than half of respondents to a Canstar poll are paying for plans exceeding 20 gigabytes. A university study has successfully trained humans to identify AI-generated faces. Experts say the training could help ensure fewer people fall victim to artificial intelligence fraud. ANU Associate Professor Amy Dahl says there are a few key differences which can help identify deep fakes.
2: So it's things like overall they tend to be more symmetrical. They're a little bit more attractive, a bit more trustworthy. But these impressions are different for everybody, and that's why we need the exposure and the natural learning of it.
0: The research was successfully replicated by a team at the University of Victoria, Canada. Mission Aviation Fellowship is preparing to establish an operation in North Nigeria where the need to help and protect Christians is critical. Islamic insurgencies and poor infrastructure make land travel difficult and dangerous, especially for Christians. MAF plans to set up a base in the capital of Abuja. It hopes to use small airstrips to connect remote communities with hospitals, schools, and ministry partners. The largest Presbyterian denomination in the US continues to lose members and congregations. Presbyterian USA has plunged from 2.5 million members in the year 2000 to just over 1 million. A major contribution to that decline has been the theologically progressive direction of the denomination, which has promoted a mass exodus of members. Sport, and Iga Swiatek has launched her Wimbledon defence with a win over American Taylor Townsend. Craig Gabriel has more.
3: Iga Swiatek opened her title defence with a 6-1, 2-6, 6-3 win over Taylor Townsend. And in the royal box, watching the special occasion, was her father and sister. Elena Rybakina needed three sets to get past Louis Boisson. But the big upset of the day was that of the fourth seed, Ben Shelton. He was expected to go quite far in the tournament. Instead, he'll be on a plane going quite far. He lost to Finn Otto Virtanen, 7-6. In the fifth, Taylor Fritz, Madison Keys and Alexander Bublik had wins.
0: Craig Gabriel. In the NRL, Jock Madden will replace Jerome Luai at 5-8 for the Tigers in Saturday's game with the Dragons. That's the latest Vision National News. I'm Tracy Weir.
4: As we spend the morning together, here's a verse that always encouraged me. The joy of the Lord is your strength. Real joy isn't based on circumstances. It's actually based on knowing God is with us.

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1: Hi, it's Jamin, your 1 minute coach. Friendships give so much depth, colour and beauty to our lives. We are relational beings and don't cope well in isolation, so having people in our world is essential. However, no relationship is guaranteed to last forever. Seasons change and so do friends. It's okay to allow people to come into and out of our lives as the seasons roll on. A particular person may bring so much life to you in one season, and then as you both grow and change, almost become toxic to you in the next season. Giving yourself permission to let people go and to move on with your life as the season changes is a crucial aspect of doing life well. It's a really important piece of self-awareness to know when it is time to leave a toxic relationship and to not feel like you have to be friends for life. The key is to notice when the effect of the people in your life moves from adding life to you to taking life away from you. You've got to go where the life is. For more information, go to oneminutecoach.com.au.
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0: The older I get, the more I appreciate the gift of a new day. 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We don't have to carry yesterday's disappointments into today. 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Hi, I'm Gavin Brett, and thank you for spending your mornings with me.
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1: In stories making news, Jewish Labour MP Josh Burns claims there's been the complete removal of any civility on social media platforms. The Melbourne-based federal politician is appearing before the Royal Commission into anti-Semitism. He's pushing for greater hate speech reforms to protect Jewish Australians. Uber has introduced an extra $5 fee for its Assist rideshare service. Advocates say the increase disadvantages passengers with disability who need extra support. Millions of Australians will receive a small tax cut from today as the new financial year triggers a suite of changes. The minimum wage will tip over $1,000 a week for the first time, while paid parental leave is expanding to 30 weeks. The Supreme Court in the US has rejected a bid by President Donald Trump to overturn birthright citizenship. It's a major blow to Donald Trump's agenda on immigration and comes after the same court earlier this year limited his ability to impose sweeping tariffs. In action at the World Cup, Norway has defeated Ivory Coast 2-1. That's the news and sport headlines. More details soon.

0: morning, Gavin Brett here, and there's something refreshing about opening the curtains and watching a new day begin. It's God's reminder that life keeps moving forward. Whatever yesterday looked like, today is full of fresh opportunities and fresh grace.
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2: Hey, have you looked at your feet lately? They're not pretty, are they? But have you thought how hard it would be to get around without them? G'day, I'm Bernie Diamond. You know, almost all of us are part of a team, one way or another. A family, in the workplace, playing sport. I have this enormous privilege to be a part of a team of 30 or so really creative people here at Christianity Works. Each one is so different, and each one is so important to what we do. But with different talents come different weaknesses. It's just the way things are. And over the years, I've learned something really important. In fact, I'm still learning it. The different strengths of the people around us, well, that's God's blessing to us. Without them, we wouldn't be able to do what we do. And the different weaknesses of the people around us, well, they're God's blessing to us too. Without them, we wouldn't know how to love people. Love always has a price. That was always the plan.
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Gavin Brett here. Every morning I ask myself a simple question. What kind of attitude do I want to carry into today? Because attitude is often a choice. I choose hope, I choose faith, I choose gratitude, and those choices usually make for a much better day.

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2: In this bulletin, a raft of changes as the new financial year begins and a daily commute to cost more for Sydney motorists. With the details, I'm Tracy Weir. Australia's lowest paid workers will get a pay rise today as the new financial year ushers in a suite of changes. Employees on the minimum wage will see their income tip over $1,000 a week for the first time. The pay boost follows the Fair Work Commission's ruling in favour of an increase last month. Federal Employment Minister Amanda Rishworth says it will make life easier for millions of workers.
3: The lowest paid workers in this country, and they deserve support with cost of living relief, and that's what we as a government have backed them in at the Fair Work Commission.
2: Paid parental leave is also expanding to 30 weeks. There is fresh claims this morning detailing Victorian Premier Jacinta Allen's big build dealings. The Age reporting Victorian government officials told a rail consortium the then Transport Infrastructure Minister wanted it to deal with the CFMEU. Sources have also claimed ministerial pressure was applied from Ms Allen's office in 2022 between the union and the Rail Infrastructure Alliance. The Premier has previously denied she or her office intervened to advantage the union. Fuel prices are expected to increase as the cut to the fuel excise is wound back. The federal government has halved the fuel tax reduction to 16 cents off per litre. The NRMA's Peter Khoury says the change will start to be felt over coming days and weeks.
4: What that means for motorists is that the wholesale price for unleaded will go back up to $1.64, for diesel it's $1.78.
2: The average cost of a tank of fuel will increase by around $10. A Flinders University survey has found Northern Territory residents are the happiest in the nation, with more than 75% reporting they are fairly, very or completely happy.

0: Nationally, 69% of people reported being happy. Victoria was the last place jurisdiction at 65.9%. Road tolls across Sydney are increasing today. A maximum journey on the Hills M2 motorway and NorthConnex increase by 15 cents. Westlink M7 and the Sydney Harbour Bridge and Tunnel during peak times will increase by 14 cents. The ministry, known as CRU, has traditionally focused on evangelism and discipleship among college students and other young people. In recent years, it has ventured into video gaming and bringing the gospel to virtual reality. Every Friday, its missionaries join VR Chat, a popular social platform on which millions from around the world interact through avatars. They seek out small groups and ask non-threatening questions about faith and the Bible in the hope of starting a conversation. CRU believes digital spaces are the new frontier for evangelism. A court in Pakistan has acquitted two Christians of blasphemy within days of each other. It closed the latest case of a man accused of desecrating the Quran because of the lack of evidence. The same court cleared a blind man for the same reason a few days earlier. Turning to sport, and Serena Williams' Wimbledon comeback is over, defeated by Australian Maya Joint.
1: Maya Joint has just beaten a legend, one of the greatest athletes of all time that she watched growing up on the telly. And Serena's gone, and we wonder if time has finally caught up.
0: Maya Joint winning 2-1 against the 44-year-old to advance to the second round. And Ivory Coast has been knocked out of the FIFA World Cup by Norway, who progresses to the round of 16 with a 2-1 victory. That's the latest Vision National News. I'm Tracy Weir.
2: Good morning, I'm Gavin Brett, and thank you for starting your day with me. I just want to share something with you about what I find very refreshing of a morning, and that's seeing the sunrise. Especially in our property, we have this magic view over the valley behind us. And I love seeing the sun rise. And it reminds me, it's a godly reminder, that life keeps moving forward. Whatever yesterday might have looked like, today is a new day. It's a fresh day, and it's full of fresh opportunities and fresh grace.

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2: I've heard people say that we're supposed to be living in a post-truth world. What this means is that today, emotion is more important in shaping opinion than objective facts. Jimmy Wales, the founder of Wikipedia, says that this idea that we're in some kind of post-truth, post-fact world is really not correct. There are just facts and there are lies, which means saying things that aren't consistent with the facts. Christians believe that God is the source of all truth and that no truth exists apart from Him. Jesus stood up and said that He was God and that He was the truth. If truth were just an abstract idea, then it has no real meaning. But if truth is a person, then truth is something that is entirely objective and totally factual. If you've found Jesus, you've found the truth. If you're sick of the lies, it's time to discover Jesus Christ.
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0: And we know mornings can get hectic. That's why we're here to bring a little calm, a little encouragement, and a whole lot of great music into your day. 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
1: In stories making news, July 1 marks the start of a pay rise for low-paid workers, with the minimum wage increasing to over $1,000 a week for the first time. 12 million employees will also get a small tax cut from today, while all businesses will now be required to pay superannuation with each paycheck rather than quarterly. Victoria Police are increasing their patrols at nine of Melbourne's major shopping centres during the school holidays to deter machete attacks. High Point, Northland and Bayside Frankston among the centres being targeted. Authorities are reportedly investigating an alleged people smuggling operation in far north Queensland. It's understood multiple people are in custody. China's top diplomat in Australia has accused ASIO and other Western intelligence agencies of fabricating spying claims against his country. In sport, the Prime Minister's 11 cricket match this summer will be played at Junction Oval ahead of the 150th anniversary of Test cricket at the MCG. That's the news and sport headlines. More details soon.

0: Hi, this is Gavin, and before the day gets busy, why don't you take a moment to pause, breathe, pray, reflect. God often speaks in the quiet moments before the noise of life takes over. Thanks for sharing part of your morning with us, and I pray that you have the best day.
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2: Got a situation in your life that everyone knows is there but no one wants to talk about? I'm Danny Sinnott with Another Brave to Go. Yep, that giant elephant in the room that everyone avoids talking about, tiptoes around but never deals with, even though it makes the room feel so suffocating that no one's happy and everyone lives on eggshells. Why do we do it? Well, I guess some of us don't want confrontation, others find it too painful, others might fear not being heard or losing a relationship because of it, and others use the elephant in the room to intimidate or manipulate others. Whatever the reason, the room is never going to be comfortable until that thing is acknowledged and dealt with, which means that you're enslaved by it and robbed of your peace. Are you brave enough to confront the elephant in your room? Be prepared for hard conversations by first praying and then choosing to listen. Hold the person's hand and look them in the eye. Be willing to lovingly and gently give and receive genuine feedback too, without being defensive. Use I statements and own them. For example, I feel shut down when you yell at me instead of talking things through. And above all else, saturate the relationships involved with authentic love and kindness. So go kick that elephant out of the room. For more resources, podcasts, and videos on doing life together, head on over to our website, braveenough.org.
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Good morning. Thanks for allowing me to be part of your daily routine. It's a privilege to share these early hours together and help start the day with some encouragement, some great music, and a focus on what really matters.

In this bulletin, the ACTU encouraging workers to check their payslips and e-bike riders on notice in Queensland. With more, I'm Tracy Weir. Pay increases take effect from today for the country's lowest paid workers. A 6% rise will take Australia's minimum weekly wage above $1,000 for the first time. Award workers will get a 4.75% increase.

0: ACTU Secretary Sally McManus is urging workers to check the new rate has been correctly applied.
1: If it hasn't, you've got to get onto it straight away, because that's got to be lawfully paid to everyone on those minimum award wages.
0: Businesses are also now required to make superannuation contributions with each paycheck rather than quarterly. The Crisafulli government is today introducing a raft of changes for Queenslanders. Georgia Condek has details.
2: Nation-leading safety reforms for e-bikes and scooters will be introduced today as part of the state government's crackdown on illegal and high-powered e-mobility devices. Police will be able to seize and destroy illegal devices and able to conduct random breath tests on riders in public places. Higher penalties will also come into force for speeding, failure to wear a helmet, careless riding and illegally carrying passengers. Meantime, parental accountability for children under 16 riding illegally will also come into effect. New child safety legislation will also start today, which requires organisations to investigate concerns about an employee's behaviour towards children and document the outcomes. For households, power prices will be slashed and the state government's freeze on bulk water is also kicking in.
0: Georgia Condek with that report. Major changes to planning systems in New South Wales are expected to cut assessment times for vital housing projects down to just 28 days. A one-stop planning shop will mean applicants seeking state government input on planning matters will receive a single coordinated response rather than dealing with as many as 22 different agencies. Planning Minister Paul Scully says the previous system was nuts.
3: From today, introduce the Development Coordination Authority to have that one front door, that one answer, that single response from New South Wales government agencies when it comes to planning decisions, not just on housing, but on all matters.
0: Mr Scully says the authority will enable a faster and fairer outcome, which supports more homes, jobs and better environmental outcomes. Recent attacks on Christians in Ethiopia are part of a larger pattern of unrest across East Africa. That's according to Todd Nettleton from Voice of the Martyrs. He says it's a result of different groups of the population fighting each other for influence, power and control. He told Mission Network News that 37 Christians had been killed and a historic church destroyed in a Muslim region of Ethiopia.
4: Part of what has happened that has sort of raised the profile of these attacks is you have a number of people being killed in the attacks, but you also have a church being destroyed that was 101 years old. They're not attacking mosques, they are attacking churches. And so it does seem to have a religious element or a religious motivation to the attacks.
0: Mr. Nettleton says similar attacks are happening in Mozambique. To sport and to Wimbledon, Alex de Minaur is through to round two after a dominant display over Argentina's Roman Borrachaga, winning 7-6, 6-1, 6-love. De Minaur says it took him a few games to get into the rhythm.
5: I managed to sneak through that first set and then kind of free up and play confident tennis. So I was happy with the way I was moving. I got a couple of slides in, which always I feel is quite important, getting that footing and footwork on the grass court.
0: James Duckworth and Maya Joint also progressed through. That's the latest Vision National News. I'm Tracy Weir.

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2: Belief is a complex matter. 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Another individual can have the same experience and dismiss it as chance, fate, or yesterday's bad seafood dinner. C.S. Lewis wrote about this effect in his book Miracles. He discusses how people respond to experience. He makes this helpful observation. What we learn from experience depends on the kind of philosophy we bring to the experience. In other words, you can have a mindset that no matter what occurs, what experience or remarkable event happens, you are closed to ever consider it as supernatural, not because it's unbelievable, but because your mind is closed to the possibility. The problem is not the experience, it's your mindset. Are you open to God being at work in your life?
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1: In stories making news, July 1 marks the start of a pay rise for low-paid workers, with the minimum wage increasing to over $1,000 a week for the first time. 12 million employees will also get a small tax cut from today, while all businesses will now be required to pay superannuation with each paycheck rather than quarterly. Victoria Police are increasing their patrols at nine of Melbourne's major shopping centres during the school holidays to deter machete attacks. High Point, Northland and Bayside Frankston among the centres being targeted. Authorities are reportedly investigating an alleged people smuggling operation in far north Queensland. It's understood multiple people are in custody. China's top diplomat in Australia has accused ASIO and other Western intelligence agencies of fabricating spying claims against his country. In sport, the Prime Minister's 11 cricket match this summer will be played at Junction Oval ahead of the 150th anniversary of Test cricket at the MCG. That's the news and sport headlines. More details soon.
2: God's Money Matters with Darren Lordenbar.
3: Have you ever asked yourself, why do I have so much? Few have, I think, but it's a fair question. Why do we have so much? Why was I born in this great country, a country of wealth, while others were born into poverty? Nearly without exception, if you live in Australia, then you have more than your basic needs met, being food, shelter and clothing. We have a safety net system in place to make sure that this is the case. But it seems it doesn't make us happy. I heard a statistic yesterday that one in three Australians suffer from depression at some point in their lives. So what's going on? We're living in this wonderful, rich land and yet we're depressed. The Bible says in 1 Timothy 6, 6-8, that true godliness with contentment is itself great wealth. After all, we brought nothing with us when we came into this world, and we can't take anything with us when we leave it. So if you have enough food and clothing, let us be content. So why are we so discontent? Benjamin Franklin said something pretty wise. He said, "Contentment makes poor men rich, and discontentment makes rich men poor." I'll say it again. Contentment makes poor men rich, and discontentment makes rich men poor. He was onto something, don't you think? Well, it seems to me that discontentment is part of what the marketing gurus and this consumer-driven culture want us to be. They want us to be discontent. Through advertising via various media, we are constantly reminded of what we don't have. Reminding us that we don't have the latest and greatest gadget or toy will encourage us to spend our money. And that's good for the economy, right? So even the government's in on this. Now, some discontentment is okay. It's okay if it's directed to improving the lives of the marginalised or poor, for example. But a lifestyle of discontentment is not okay. I mean, who wants that, right? So don't you think we should learn to be more like the Apostle Paul when he says in Philippians 4:11, "For I have learned to be content, whatever the circumstances." So how do we learn contentment? Clearly it has to be intentional, because it seems to me it doesn't come naturally. So here's some tips. 1. Seek it. Remind yourself daily that having more materially won't make you happier. 2. Say it. Say, "I have enough," out loud to yourself every day. 3. Settle it. If riches come your way, don't set your heart on them. Check out Psalm 62:10. 4. Be kingdom of God minded. If you focus on the kingdom of God, then your priorities change. And 5. Awareness of others' needs. Being aware of others' needs and how they are not being met brings about changes to our selfishness. Yes, I'm saying we're all selfish. And this awareness of our selfishness should then lead to generosity. And generosity bridles discontentment and greed. How do we intentionally bring about an awareness of others' needs and how they are not being met? Well, some suggestions would be to take on a sponsor child who is living in a poor country, or to engage with the homeless in our city, or to help out a soup kitchen. There's certainly lots of ways. So let me remind you what this is all for. It's to gain true wealth. Godliness and contentment is great wealth. So how about you? Do you think contentment is great gain? If it is, what are you going to do about being intentional in learning contentment?
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1: God is a masterful and creative communicator. Sometimes he uses words, but he speaks in pictures too. Like a work of art, his messages stir our imaginations and bring life to our spirits. So when he wanted to tell the prophet Ezekiel about his plans for the nation, he could have said, "I'll restore all your dreams." But instead, he showed Ezekiel a scene. A desolate and lonely valley, an array of dry bones scattered across the valley floor. Suddenly, a blast of air rises on the horizon. It swirls and blows, sweeping away the dust and exposing the bones. Soon the bones begin to shake and tremble. Joints lock and seal, clicking together in rhythmic flow. Then flesh and muscle appear, enveloping the bones and finding curvature and form. Still, the corpses lay helpless in the void until a final breath surges through them and they rise strong and tall with grace and fortitude. God's promises for a nation whose hopes had died. His words spoke then and they still speak today. This is the God who knows what to say and how to say it. You're listening to Tanya Harris of GodConversations.com.
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